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0: him you cannot, but without you, he will not. When we travel across a bridge, it typically means that two bodies of land have been separated by a challenge. This bridge is designed to take you from where you are to where you are trying to go. The bridge that God has constructed for you to move from the natural to the supernatural is the bridge called faith. Unbelief will keep you stuck where you are. Unbelief is so powerful, it'll stop God's work in your life. He says, I believe, help my unbelief. He says, I believe, but I'm shaky. Will you give me what I lack so I can go deep enough to believe? So even if your faith is weak, you got a faith helper. So get ready for your miracle as long as you cross the bridge. It's easy to miss the supernatural happening right in front of your eyes because you have a perspective that is limited. That you will never see the supernatural unless you believe first. We define faith as acting like God is telling the truth, acting like it is so, even when it's not so, in order that it might be so, simply because God said so. And faith is measured by feet, not by feelings, by movement, not by what you say out of your mouth. Faith must be exercised in order to be real. That's why the Bible calls it walking by faith. Here is our situation. We have these disciples who are in a difficult scenario. A scenario in which Peter is going to take a risk. A risk is where you take a chance without being assured of how things are going to work out. Now, you and I are used to taking risk in life. We take risk all the time. If you're invested in the stock market, you're taking a risk that things are going to go up ultimately and not ultimately go down. Risk taking is a major part of life. But it's interesting, how many people will take a risk in life who won't bet on God? They will risk things that people tell them, but who won't gamble on God in the sense of a risk where you are not absolutely certain how it's going to wind up. In the Bible, many people had to take risks. They had to bet on God while being uncertain about where things were going to wind up. For example, Esther went before the king and said, I'm going to go and I'm going to stand before him. And if I perish, I perish. I'm not sure where this is going to wind up, but I'm going to place my bet, if you will. The three Hebrew boys, Meshach, Shadrach, and Abednego, took their stand before Nebuchadnezzar and said, our God is able to deliver us, but if he doesn't, they took a risk not being certain how this thing was going to wind up. The children of Israel walked when the Red Sea opened up on dry ground with a mountain of water on both sides, taking a risk that it wouldn't collapse while they were walking through. They took a chance. And the Bible calls it faith because it's talking about betting on God. We're talking about, do you place a bet on him? Do you? Bet on God. The disciples are in a stormy situation while in the will of God. Jesus has told them to get in the boat and cross over to the other side. They get in the boat to cross over the other side. So they are perfectly in God's will. They are obeying him. They are doing exactly what he told them to do. So this sermon today is particularly for those who are seeking to please God. You are intentionally obeying God. You are doing exactly what God has told you to do to the best of your ability. You're not living in sin. You're not living in unconfessed sin. You're not in rebellion. You're not walking away from God, and yet you're in a storm. So the first thing you need to know is you can be in the will of God and in a storm at the same time. It says the wind was contrary. In other words, they trying to go this way and the wind is blowing that way. You ever been in a situation where you're trying to please God, you're in a storm, and the harder you work to go where God wants you to go, the more resistance you're getting to arrive there. It says the wind was contrary. In other words, it was blowing against the direction they were trying to go in. So they rowing to go this way and the wind is blowing that way. So they're not making any progress. And they're in the will of God and it's a storm. We also just read it was the fourth watch. The fourth watch is 3 a.m. to 6 a.m. So it's dark. It's dark. Okay, wait a minute. I'm doing what God told me to do. I'm obeying God. I'm in a storm. Stuff is blowing me back from the way I'm supposed to go, and I can't see straight. It's dark. Well, first of all, Jesus speaks, verse 27. But immediately, Jesus spoke to them saying, take courage, it is I. Do not be afraid. Okay, so wait a minute. They're in a storm, and they get a sermon. Okay? They see this figure coming to them. There's enough moonlight for them to see something walking on the water. So we got 12 grown men screaming. They're scared. Got 12 grown men screaming. And Jesus says, don't be afraid. It is I. They get a sermon. Now Peter speaks. My boy Pete. Peter said to him, verse 28, Lord, if it is you, command me to come to you on the water. And he, Jesus, said, come. And Peter got out of the boat and walked on the water and came toward Jesus. Okay, watch this now. Jesus gives a sermon to all 12. He says, don't be discouraged. It is I. Be not afraid. Don't be discouraged. It is I. Be not afraid. Don't be discouraged. It is I. Be not afraid. They got a sermon, and everybody, all 12, heard the same sermon. Peter says, I can't speak for the other 11, but bid me to come. Based on your general word, it is you, I need a personal word directed to Peter that will allow me to experience the miraculous even in a stormy situation. When you hear a general word, don't stop there. Don't be satisfied with a sermon. And don't be satisfied that at least I was in the boat. I showed up. No, you need a personal word where God speaks to you and tells you, Peter or Patrice, come. Where you hear his voice directed to your unique situation. Now remember now, all 12 are in God's will because all 12 are doing what God said. But Peter says, I want something more. I want to experience the miraculous because I want to walk on water. Now you just can't walk on water. That's a supernatural request. He makes a specific request. This is not general, Lord, bless me today. I want to walk on water. Now, watch this now. Watch this. He wants to walk on water because Jesus is walking on water. They're not expecting Jesus in the storm. Let me explain something. One of the reasons Jesus allows you to be in the storm is for you to see what he looks like in a stormy situation.
1: One of the reasons he allows you in his will to go through a storm is he wants you to see him as you've never seen him before. See, it's easy and nice and sweet to see him in church, but when you see him walking on the storm, watch this, and the storm is the problem. So God allows storms so you can see how he uses your problems as a staircase for his presence. He actually uses the storm to walk on it. So he's walking on the problem, because the problem is a storm. Peter says, I want to walk on the problem too. You walking on the problem, I want to walk on the problem. I want to know what it feels like to walk on my problem rather than my problem walking on me. And he's in the will of God. Now watch this. Only Peter makes the request. None of the other 11 do. But wait a minute. Just before this happens, the story that precedes this is Jesus feeding the 5,000, and all 12 saw it. So they were exposed to the same miracles. They had been exposed to the same teaching of Jesus for the time they'd been with him. And they had all heard him say, be encouraged, don't be afraid, it is I. So it's not that Jesus had favorites, because they were all exposed to the same thing. It's just that Peter exercised faith. The others were satisfied with the sermon, with the word. So the 11 don't get to experience the supernatural. Only Peter does. One of the things we discover so far is that obedience can lead to rough sailing. You can obey God and be in a rough situation. So he gets out of the boat, and guess what? Peter is walking on water. Ooh, no, you didn't. Peter is walking on the water. The water is the problem. It's a storm. So what is Peter doing? He's walking on his problem because he's walking on a stormy situation. But something goes wrong. Verse 30. But seeing the wind, he became frightened and began to sink. He cried out, Lord, save me. Immediately Jesus stretched out his hand and took hold of him and said to him, you of little faith, why did you doubt? Peter's walking on water. But seeing the wind, you can't see wind. Wind is invisible. So what he was seeing was the effect of the wind on the water. He was seeing the storm, the wind whip up the water. Seeing the wind. But wait a minute, he saw the wind before he got out the boat, because we were already told there was a storm. So this is not new sight. It was a shift in focus. He is now focusing on the wind. And when he focuses on the bigness of the problem, he begins to go under. He begins to sink. The shift in focus from the Jesus who called him to the circumstances he's in changed him from being a victor into a victim. His circumstances replaced his Savior. And when his circumstances replaced his Savior, his circumstances took over and began to suck him under. He became subject to the circumstances once his eyes left the Savior. When his eyes were on the Savior, his circumstance did not change. He was still in a storm. But the difference was he was on top of it and it wasn't on top of him. The way you know your focus is right is whether, it's not whether the circumstance changes, it's whether you're on top of it or it's on top of you, of whether you're walking on it or it's sucking you under. Jesus says to him, O ye of little faith. He didn't say to him, O you of no faith. He said to you, O you of little faith. So he went from big faith, because he got out the boat, to little faith in the matter of seconds. How do you go from big faith that gets you started to little faith that's about to drown you? Focus will determine faith, and faith or faithlessness will determine fear. He lost his faith because of the growth of fear. But fear only grew because faith diminished. And faith only diminished because focus was shifted. Let me say it another way. When your focus shifts, your faith diminishes. When your faith diminishes, your fear grows. It is the focus that is the key. When he shifted his focus to his circumstance, fear grew. Faith diminished. He went from great faith to little faith because he let the circumstance trump the Savior. When you see great people in the Bible do great things and bet on God, take a risk, take a chance on God, not knowing how this thing's gonna work out fully, it's because of their focus. When David was facing a storm called Goliath, everybody was afraid, it says. 1 Samuel 17, everybody was scared. Everybody was terrified of this 9'6" giant. But while everybody else was looking up here at how tall he was, David was looking between his legs and said, he ain't been circumcised. Say, he ain't been cut. Big boy ain't been to the doctor. That's what he said. He says, who is this uncircumcised Philistine? In 1 Samuel 17, verses 26 and 36, who is this guy who hadn't been to the doctor? Who does he think he is? And he hadn't even been to the doctor. Because circumcision was a sign of the covenant. The covenant was God's covering. He was saying, that man ain't covered by God. He big, but he ain't that big. He bad, but he ain't that bad, because he doesn't have any divine covering over him. So give me my slingshot, give me my stone, because his focus was different than everybody else's focus. He was looking at the circumcision. They were looking at the size. And if you look at the size, you're going to run. If you look at the circumcision, you're going to take your stand. It all depends on what you're looking at. It is a matter of focus, which is why praise is so important, because praise shifts your focus. That's why there are all these distractions that are coming in the middle of your circumstance to suck you under and to drown you and to keep you from walking on it rather than it sucking on you. You want the miraculous? You want to walk on water? Because some of us, our miracle is not something changing. Our miracle is not drowning in it. Because it's just sucking you under. Now, I want to invite you to a Savior who, I love this. He cries out, Lord, save me. Okay, so why would God let me drown? God will let your circumstances pull you under because he knows that's the only way he's going to get you to refocus. So he'll let you go under a little bit, not because he's trying to kill you. He's trying to get you to do what Peter did. Peter looked at the waves, he looked at the wind, he looked at all this bad stuff. He began to go under. He knew he couldn't swim and save himself, so he knew he only had one other option, and that was to go back to the one who told him leave the boat in the first place. So he says, Lord, save me. And Jesus said, that's what I was waiting for. Whoa. God wants you to focus on him because of what he plans to do. And how does this conclude? Jesus stretches out his hand. He says, why do you have little faith? You got a little bit, but you're sinking with a little. And when they got into the boat, the wind stopped. And those who were in the boat worshiped him, saying, you are certainly God's son. You know why God does the miraculous? So you can see who he really is. So that you can see, this ain't no ordinary person you dealing with here. Jesus is not just a regular guy. He's not just a superhero. He's not just a great religious figure. If you want to walk on water, you got to get out the boat. Or you'll be like the other 11. You'll be in the boat, listening to a message, and never be able to testify. You know, all they could do was piggyback off of Peter's testimony. They couldn't talk about the day I walked on water. They could only talk about the day I saw my brother walk on water. And after a while, you should be tired of hearing other folk testimony, because you want a testimony that is your own, where you can say, yes, I heard the sermon, but I stepped out the boat. I heard the message, but I went to walking and stepping, and I saw what God could do. Or else all you'll be able to do is report on somebody else's report card, because you don't have a report card of your own where you stepped out. A boy one day was in a plane, and the plane was in turbulence, you know, a big storm, and everybody's screaming and hollering, and the boy is playing in his seat. The lady beside him is getting all frustrated. Boy, how can you be playing at a time like this? He said, well, my father's in the cockpit. See, when you know who's under the controls, you can handle the turbulence a lot differently than when you don't know who's in the cockpit. And I love the way this story is. By the way, Hebrews 12:2 says Jesus is the author and finisher of your faith, the originator and the completer. Okay? He gets you out of the boat, and he leads you on the water to back in the boat. In other words, he doesn't get you started with something he doesn't intend on finishing. Jesus, Hebrews 12:2 says, is the author and finisher of your faith. So if you stick focused on him, he will get you started and bring you to completion. And I like how this story ends. The story doesn't end here. This story is found in this passage, Mark chapter 6, is found in John chapter 6. Let me tell you about John 6:21. In John 6:21, which tells you the same story, it says immediately when Jesus got in the boat, they were at dry land. Now, you don't see it here, but you see it in John. Okay, I don't know if you got that. They are stuck in the middle of the sea, the Galilee Sea. They are stuck there. Remember, the wind is contrary. So they're not making any progress. They're not going anywhere. Jesus is walking on water. Peter goes out to meet him. He and Peter walk back to the boat. They get in the boat. John 6:21 says, and immediately when they got in the boat, they were at dry land. Let me tell you something about Jesus. When Jesus finishes doing what he's trying to do in your life, it don't take that long. It says immediately God covered the distance that they were in lack, unable to cover. Whenever you get this thing right with God, he can turn it on a dime. He can tweak it overnight. He can flip it, tweak it, flop it. He can do something with it that'll blow your mind, and all you'll be able to say is, where in the world did that come from? I don't know how that just happened, because the God I'm talking about can turn it on a dime. So I'm asking you to place your bet. Oh, by the way, I don't know if you know it, but a turtle can only make progress when it sticks his head out. See, if it keeps his head in, it ain't going nowhere. In order for it to go somewhere, it got to stick his head out. So I'm inviting you to stick your head out and take a risk on Jesus Christ and believe that he who has begun a good work in you will complete it until the day of Jesus Christ. Bless the name of the Lord, who's worth placing a bet on. For the miraculous in the midst of a storm. I know faith can be risky business, because we're asked to believe God and trust God in sometimes the weirdest of circumstances. I will admit for myself, and I know you've been there too, when things are tumultuous, when there's no answer in sight, And Jesus wants us to keep our eyes focused on him and believe when it looks like it's unbelievable, to take a step out on God when we're not sure whether we can stay up. Yep, faith is a risk. And what makes it the big risk is we're believing in a God we don't see, a Savior who's in heaven and not physically with us, and a circumstance we don't understand. Boy, you put all that together and it even sounds riskier. The question that we have to answer, since God is God, is he worthy of the risk? You see, we take risk all the time in our lives, don't we? We risk on the plane getting to its destination. We take a risk on the stock market continuing going up over time. We take a risk when we do things that are for the first time and we're nervous about it. So risk-taking is not unusual to us. If we are willing to take a risk on things that are in the natural realm, then we ought to be willing to take a risk on the things that are in the supernatural realm, since God is overseeing that realm and he is worthy of risk-taking. If you're going to bet, bet on God, because that is a bet worth making.

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It's my pleasure as usual to be here sharing with you another time, even as our God continues to be faithful. My theme today is it's time to choose a side. That is a big, big, big, big topic. Again, I say it's time to choose a side. We can no longer live a life where we are indecisive, jumping in the river on the bank. This is one time.

24, it says, no one can serve two masters. Either he will hate the one and love the other, or he will be devoted to the one and hate the other. You cannot serve both God and money, God and man. It's time for you to decide what you're doing, because there are spiritual implications. It's either you are going to be surrounded by angels, whereby my Bible and your Bible says, angels are ministering spirits sent forth by God for the heirs of salvation, or you will be governed by demonic entities. Right now, there is no middle ground. As I said, in the book of Matthew chapter 6, verses 24, no one can serve two masters at the same time. It is time to choose a side. We cannot be going to church and saying that we are Christians and not standing and living by the principles of the kingdom, which we are a part of, that covenant that we embrace in Jesus Christ. To shift a bit, to kind of enter into the domain and unravel this particular thing.

to govern them. The same way how God has placed systems in place in this day and age for us to follow, for us to understand, that is either you embrace blessings or you embrace curses. So as the children of Israel traveled through the wilderness, there were rules or there were laws put in place to make sure that they attained that which God wanted them to. And we see, of course, that they had issues because they came out of Egypt embracing idol worship. So God had to deal with that. And so even as Moses went up on the Mount of Sinai to receive the Ten Commandments, which was part of that which was supposed to govern them, we see that they did their own thing. And even as they traveled time and time again, they fell just like some of us. You know, my son would use a term. There are times I would be talking, I'd be in conversation with him, and he would say, "Mommy, you're color-luing the thing. You're mixing it up. Stick to the point." That is what the children of Israel did. They keep color-luing the thing. They keep mixing everything. In one pot, living life in God one day, and the other day living according to the devil. Just like some of us, I remind you again, it's time to choose a side. It's either you're living holy or you're giving Satan everything in everything that we do. How we're living as believers or supposed to be believers, we have taken the blemished lamb and given it as a sacrifice to God. And there are many of us, God is angry with us. There are many of us that living dirty lives. Many of us that have deep-seated unforgiveness, or as I call it, diabolic unforgiveness. We're laughing in your face. And just like Judas, they continue up. Many of us taking the communion

is why many of us are sick among us, because we're going against the principle of the kingdom. Many of us want to stand on the pulpit and preach the word of God, and our lives is dirty. Many of us want to come say we're doing worship. When you look at the way we dress, when you look at the things that we're doing, when you look at the manner in which we operate, it has nothing to do with the character of Christ. In the book of Deuteronomy, the children of Israel, and they were given laws which govern them.

will of God and begin to cry out for the nation. We seek that even as God had time and time again forgiven the children of Israel throughout the corridors of time, we see they were in and they were out. And even as they changed leaders, and as the Bible says, even as they went under Joshua, even when he was old and stricken in age, went through chronologically all that God has done for them. He took them through their history before they crossed over River Jordan.

Not me, Trinidad and Tobago is in need of your prayer. Just like every single time God saved the children of Israel, God is going to raise up and save Trinidad and Tobago again. Remember all the years God took us through. It's the same thing he did for the children of Israel.

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He took them through sickness, everything. 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And so Joshua reminded them. He said, remember.

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You've been too laid back. 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Begin to pray. Begin to war for this island. For she is in trouble. Oh God, as we cry out to God, we remember what God did for the children of Israel. And we remember what Joshua reminded. We remember what Joshua reminded the children of Israel of what God did for them. And in this season, choose your side. 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Call your children. Call a solemn fast as you go on the job. Talk to somebody. Call your church folk. Keep a vigil. Call your neighbor, your Christian neighbor, your Christian brother. Begin to meet groups and cry out to God for this nation. Even as you repent and you go back to God, let's go back to basics. And going back to basics is prayer.

0: God's not even here. It's time for you to choose a side. This is the time to be on the side of culture, which speaks of your politics and my politics. This is about a future of a nation, Trinidad and Tobago, safe and unsafe. It's time, hallelujah, to choose a side. It's either you're serving God or you're serving man. It's either you're serving God or you're serving Satan. In the name of Jesus Christ, as I release the fire of God, which God, you have given to me, the fire that you've placed in my bosom, the fire you've placed in my body, I release it through the airwaves. At this time, oh God, that there will be in Trinidad and Tobago and in regions beyond, there will be a spiritual revolution unlike anything that has happened before, that people will put down culture, put down logic, put down their own weapons and begin to use theology again. Begin to use the sword of the spirit. Begin to use the word, hallelujah, the weapon of impartation, and speak into the atmosphere so that we could see change take place in the life, hallelujah, and the operations of Trinidad and Tobago. We declare that this nation belongs to Jesus. We declare this nation belongs to Jesus. Hallelujah, in your precious name. Amen, amen, and amen.
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2: There in heaven I rejoice.
3: How do you do? What motivates you to earn money? For many, it's about working hard to provide for their loved ones. But for some, the thirst for wealth and comfort is so consuming that they'll do whatever it takes to get what they want, no matter who they hurt along the way. That's what happened to one young man until his heart and mind and very life were unshackled.

0: chance we can still win?
1: Doesn't look like it.
0: How much time's left?
2: Less than a minute.
3: Fourth down and 18 yards to go. This game's over unless they get a first down. Quarterback in motion. Blitz pressure. Scrambles for space. Dodges one tackle.
1: Pass the ball already.
3: Dodges another. Can't find the receiver. Oh, big pass into the end zone to anyone open, and it's caught! Touchdown! They just pulled off the impossible and are headed to the playoffs.
0: Let's eat while the food's hot.
1: Did you see that catch?
4: Yeah, I saw it.
1: What a game! I still can't believe we won.
4: That makes two of us.
0: You should be more excited, Sean. Nobody thought we'd beat this team.
4: Yeah, that's what everybody said.
1: Best offense we've ever had. Sean, hand me your plate. I'll fill it up for you.
4: I'm not that hungry.
0: Are you coming down with something? Maybe you picked up a bug from one of your college roommates.
4: I'm fine, Mom.
1: Tell me you'll talk later.
4: Sorry, I gotta take this. I'll be right back. Hello?
5: You know who this is?
4: Yeah. Listen, can I call you back?
5: Nope. You see the game?
4: Yeah, I just watched it.
5: You owe me $1,500, pal.
4: I'll get it to you this week, as soon as I get back to campus.
5: I still can't believe you bet against your own team.
4: I was sure they would lose.
5: That's why they call it gambling, kid. I want my money by tomorrow.
4: I said I would pay you.
5: You better. And if you don't, I'll find your parents' address and make them pay.
6: 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Now, nearly a century and a half later, the facilities are greatly expanded, but the aim is unchanged. 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Counselors offer hope and holistic care, dealing with the total person. 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Occasionally, we combine multiple stories from different sources like this one, which presents what we believe to be true. 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Maybe you, or someone you know, is struggling with this very thing. We bring you The Gambler, right now on Unshackled.
4: Like most of my friends, I played fantasy baseball and football in high school, and I was good at it. We played for the thrill of coming out on top, not for money. But when sports gambling became legal in 2018, a whole new world opened up to me. In college, bookies were easy to find, but online sports betting apps made betting even easier. With one click on my smartphone or computer, I could bet on any game in the world. Pro sports, college sports, even carriage races in Mumbai, India. 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
7: Hey!
8: You're late, Sean. We were beginning to think you stood us up.
4: And miss our Friday night poker games? Never. Deal me in.
8: You should invite your roommate to join us sometime.
4: Not interested. He goes to some kind of church meeting every Friday night.
8: Seriously? What a loser.
4: You have any beer?
8: In the fridge. So, how'd your last sports bet turn out?
4: Lost a few dollars, but no worries. March Madness starts soon, so lots of opportunities to earn it back. Give me two cards.
8: You hear NCAA players got caught betting against their own teams?
4: So?
8: That makes the outcome even harder to bet on, right?
4: I know how to spread my risks.
8: I don't know, man. The odds of losing are big enough. But when a player purposely gets paid to shave points, I mean, there's no way of telling.
4: You're forgetting one thing about betting odds.
8: What's that?
4: I'm the exception to that rule.
2: Yeah, that's why, right. You lost last hand.
8: Oh, yeah. Why?
4: Because I'm smarter than everybody else. Smarter than everybody else. Every time one of my bets won, I believed it was because of my superior sports instincts. But if I had a string of losses, I believed the next big jackpot would make up for them all. But there was one problem. I was running out of money chasing that big win.
0: But I thought the money your dad and I gave you covered all your books and lab fees.
4: I thought so too, but they turned out to be more than I thought.
0: What about borrowing textbooks from the library? Maybe that way
4: It doesn't work that way. Mom, I need my own because of the worksheets inside.
0: How much money do you need?
4: Is 500 okay?
0: For books?
4: Yeah, they're always expensive. But I'll pay you back, I promise.
0: You still owe your dad and me for all the extras last semester, remember? Oh, don't worry. I'll transfer the money to your bank account.
4: Thanks.
0: Sean?
4: Yeah?
0: Just make sure you study hard.
4: The money wasn't for extra textbooks. I had maxed out my credit card with online sports bets and desperately needed a way to make up for it so I could pay off my last bet. I stayed up late that night analyzing college basketball betting odds and slowly convincing myself that I had the skills to win big. I studied the favorites and underdogs, made prop bets and parlays until I was sure I would come out ahead. By 3 a.m., I'd wagered the $500 my mom sent me and fell exhausted into my bed.
7: Wake up, sleepyhead.
4: Come on, Ben. Turn that light off.
7: Late night?
9: Way too late. I'd better grab a shower and get some breakfast before class.
7: You mean lunch. It's almost 1 o'clock.
4: You're kidding me. Ah, I missed my econ exam. My professor's gonna kill me.
7: Nah, probably just fail you. Why'd you stay up so late?
4: I was doing some research.
7: Uh-huh. On sports bets?
4: Yeah. How did you...
7: You left your March Madness rankings on the counter?
4: I was studying player stats all night. Made lots of sure bets on the Sweet 16 and Final Four. Hey, I'll play some bets for you if you give me some money. It's a huge rush when you win.
7: No, thanks. I'm content with what I earn.
4: Oh, I forgot. You Christians believe money's the root of all evil, right?
7: The Bible says it's the love of money that's the root of all kinds of evil. God wants me to earn a living through hard work and sacrifice. Besides, getting A's in my classes is the only way I'll have a chance to get into med school.
4: You can earn a living from gambling too, you know, if you're smart enough.
7: Oh yeah? How's that working out for you?
4: At the moment, it wasn't working out too well, but that was about to change. Every year, over $3 billion is bet on college basketball playoffs, and I wanted a big piece of that. But first, I had to make sure I wasn't kicked out of school.
1: Come in.
4: Professor Johnson?
1: Well, I see you're still alive and breathing.
4: I was wondering if I could take a makeup exam. Sorry for missing your class this morning.
1: You've missed half of my classes since the start of the semester.
4: I know. I'm sorry, but I was...
1: I don't want to hear excuses. Every semester, I have a handful of students who beg me to make up missed assignments and only do the bare minimum to graduate.
4: I'm not like that.
1: Missing classes suggest otherwise. Some students never take the time to truly learn. All they want is a piece of paper that implies they did. Are you one of those students, Sean?
4: I'm not. I'm sorry. I just need one more chance.
1: That's the same thing you said last month.
4: I really need this class.
1: Okay, you can retake the exam.
4: Thank you.
1: But only on one condition.
4: I'll do anything.
1: Make an appointment with the campus counseling office and find out why you keep missing so many classes. Either get your act together or fail my class. Your choice.
10: Sean, I'm looking at your transcript and class history. It looks like you're failing nearly every class this semester. What's going on?
4: Nothing. Just harder classes this time, that's all.
10: You barely passed last semester. Any trouble at home?
4: No, my parents are doing fine.
10: Well, something's distracting you from studying. Any girlfriend problems?
4: No. Janie and I are good.
10: Any addictions getting in the way?
4: Like what?
10: Drugs, alcohol, porn.
4: I don't struggle with any of those.
10: Okay. What about sports betting?
4: You can't be addicted to sports betting.
10: Sure you can. Gambling addictions function the same way as substance abuse and how they affect brain chemistry.
4: You're kidding me.
10: Wish I was. Sports betting now rivals porn as the dominant addiction among young men, even more than drugs and alcohol.
4: Good thing I'm not addicted.
10: Suppose this is something you struggle with. Gamblers Anonymous meetings might help.
4: GA meetings? It's just a room full of old men who ruin their lives betting on horse races.
10: You might be surprised who attends. I know quite a few college students who have fallen...
4: I only bet on sports for fun, okay? It's not like I make bets every day.
10: Okay. How often do you place bets?
4: I don't have an addiction problem.
10: I didn't say you did. I'm just trying to figure out how I can help you focus on your classes.
4: I'm only meeting you because my professor required it before he lets me take a missed exam. That's all.
10: Is that the only reason you're here?
4: Yeah. So just sign some paper that proves we talked so I can leave.
10: Do you know why online sports gambling targets 18 to 28-year-old males?
4: Nope.
10: And why college males are 3 times more likely to get addicted than college women?
4: Probably because we like to take more risks than girls. Nothing against girls. We just think differently, right?
10: You're right. There's a significant difference. And sports betting preys on young men because their brains are wired to take risks. Place a $5 bet that wins, and they give you $300 in credits to bet more. And since you've won once, you're convinced you'll always win again. But you seldom do. The odds are against you.
4: I can stop betting whenever I want.
10: Can you? Teenage decision-making skills only mature by age 25. That's why young men are at a greater risk for addictions. They act before thinking through the consequences.
4: I'm mature for my age, and I only gamble as a hobby.
10: The problem with gambling is that it replaces fulfillment from hard work with something that appears to be easy money.
4: What's wrong with that?
10: Someone once said, gambling turns men into cruise ships rather than battleships.
4: How?
10: Gambling chases leisure rather than learning the skills necessary for hard work to provide for your family or loved ones.
4: I learn important skills every day.
10: I'm not sure your class grades reflect that.
4: Whatever. Can I leave now?
10: Can I ask you one more question first?
4: Sure.
10: Are you a cruise ship or a battleship? What kind of man do you want to be, Sean?
6: We'll learn what happens next in just a moment. But first, I want to share a bit about how our supporting ministry has an impact all over the world. 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
0: This afternoon. I must have texted you a dozen times.
4: At the counseling center.
0: Seriously? What's wrong?
4: That's just it. Nothing's wrong. I missed a midterm exam and my professor required me to get counseling to figure out why I keep missing classes.
0: So why do you?
4: I'm just not a morning person, that's all. Don't worry about it. I can retake the exam tomorrow, no problem.
0: Cool. Problem solved. Hey, you want to do something fun this weekend? My friends told me about this new sushi restaurant that just opened, and it's your turn to pay, remember? No more, whoops, I forgot my wallet. Can you pay this time?
4: Maybe next month when I have some money. We'll go then, okay? I promise.
0: You told me you have a lot of money in your savings account.
4: So?
0: So loosen up for one. Spend some of it on me.
4: I can't.
0: Why? Don't you think I'm worth it?
4: No, that's not it. I already spent it all.
0: On what? It sure wasn't me.
4: On other stuff. I have to use the men's room. I'll be right back. It's occupied. Just a minute. I said wait a minute.
11: I've been looking everywhere for you, college boy.
4: What do you want? I paid you $1,000. Now leave me alone.
11: You still owe me the rest.
4: I don't have it.
11: Mommy and Daddy won't like it when I tell them that I...
4: Leave them out of it. I'll pay you next month.
11: Pay me now. Or else.
4: Or else what? I told you, I don't have... Okay. Okay. Don't hit me again.
12: I'll borrow the money and pay you.
8: When?
12: Tomorrow. I promise.
8: Maybe this will help you remember.
7: Hey, Sean, I'm going up to the Student Commons for dinner. You want me to wait for you?
4: Yeah, give me a sec. Let me grab a clean shirt.
7: Dude, what's with all the bruises on your stomach? What happened to you?
4: Some jerk used me for a punching bag.
7: You should go to the infirmary. Make sure nothing was injured or...
4: I'm fine. Just sore. And just when I thought my week couldn't get any worse, my girlfriend broke up with me.
7: What happened?
4: I asked her to loan me some money, and she said that's the last straw and walked away. She's not answering any of my calls.
7: Sorry, man. Can I ask you what you need the money for?
4: You know a guy named Ronnie Green?
7: I've heard the name. Oh, isn't he the guy who hangs around college bars and takes bets? How much do you owe him?
4: $1,500 from a bet that went sour. I already gave him $1,000. He's tired of waiting for the rest.
7: Have you asked your family for help?
4: And say what? Hey, Mom and Dad, you know all that money Granddad gave me? Well, I blew every penny of it on sports betting because I thought I was smarter than everybody else. Oh, and I'm about to flunk all my classes. So all that money you paid for me to go to college? Well, that's wasted too.
7: Sorry, man. Listen, let me give you the money.
4: No, thanks. I'd probably just place another bet thinking I could double my money and pay back both you and Ronnie. Maybe that guy at the counseling center was right. Maybe I need to join the old guys at Gamblers Anonymous, get in touch with some mysterious higher power who will...
7: Jesus.
4: What?
7: That higher power you need is Jesus. He's the only one who can help you kick this thing.
4: He only helps good people like you.
7: Well, that's not true. He's helped me through some really bad choices I made when I was younger. Let's go to dinner, and I will tell you what he did for me.
4: I'm too sore to eat. I'm going for a walk to clear my head. Maybe hang out with Rick and the guys later.
7: Friday night poker?
4: I just remembered. I don't have any money to bet with. I'm better off just being by myself for a while.
7: Listen, there's something I need to do first, but I want you to meet me somewhere later. I'll text you the address.
4: What kind of place?
7: Well, you'll see. Just promise me you'll be there.
4: Not sure why, but I promised him I'd meet him later. I found the address Ben sent me, and when I pulled into the parking lot, he was waiting for me by the side entrance. And when I saw what the building was, I instantly regretted being there.
13: I'm glad you made it.
4: Is this some kind of joke? I would never have come if I knew this place was a church. Why are we here?
13: I attend a program here every Friday night.
4: Yeah? What kind of program?
13: It's called Celebrate Recovery. Now, they help people break the chains of addiction. Drugs, alcohol, gambling, you name it. We have groups here for just about everything.
4: And you lead one of the groups?
13: No, Sean. I attend one of the groups.
4: You're kidding me. Why would you need one?
13: I started drinking when I was 12 and went downhill fast from there. God used this ministry to set me free from not only my addiction, but also a life of sin.
4: Never thought of you as a sinner.
13: We're all broken, Sean. Every one of us. But God pulled me out of my mess and showed me he had a greater purpose for my life. He can do the same for you if you let him. Come inside, and I'll introduce you to some of the guys.
4: I can't go in there. What if I see someone I know?
13: We have confidentiality rules that everybody follows. What's said in the group stays in the group.
4: I'm not sure I'm ready for this.
13: Walking through those doors is like placing a bet. But this time, you have nothing to lose and everything to gain. Let's go in.
4: Once inside, I was surprised to see a few people I recognized from school. But no one judged me, and everyone I met warmly welcomed me. Eventually, we separated into smaller groups. Ben went to one for people dealing with alcohol addiction, and I went into another room with chairs arranged in a circle. My group leader opened in prayer, something I had never, ever done in my life. And I was surprised by how genuine his words were. No pretense, just words spoken from his heart like God was his close friend. After the prayer, people began sharing how they had become addicted to gambling or how they lost marriages or careers because of gambling debt. Near the end of the meeting, the leader spoke about the importance of shaming the shame of addiction. He said it begins with admitting you have a problem. And when I heard those words, I knew what I needed to do.
0: Why didn't you tell us about this before?
4: I suppose I was in denial about just how out of control it had become.
1: You spent everything your grandfather left you?
4: Yeah, all of it.
1: Do you know how hard he worked for that money? How could you do that?
4: I thought I could pay it back.
1: How? By winning one big bet on some basketball game? No wonder it's called March Madness.
4: Dad, I'm sorry. What I did was wrong. I'm sorry.
0: When you called me and asked for money for textbooks, was that a lie too?
4: Yeah. I owed somebody some money and he threatened to beat me up and tell you if I didn't pay him.
0: Oh, no.
1: Anything else you've been hiding from us?
4: Yeah, there's more.
0: What?
4: I'm failing all my classes.
0: But why? You're smart. You got all A's and B's in high school.
4: I've been skipping lots of classes.
0: And doing what?
4: Studying sports odds and placing bets. Nearly every day.
1: This is unbelievable.
4: I know I've disappointed you.
1: You have.
0: You've made some terrible mistakes, but you are and always will be our son.
4: Maybe one day you can forgive me.
1: Your mom and I do forgive you. It took a lot of courage to come clean with us.
0: You said the group you went to at the church is willing to help you?
4: Yeah. I asked the group leader if he would help hold me accountable, and he said he'd check in with me every day.
0: What about school?
4: I'll do everything I can to bring my grades up, but most likely I'll still be on academic probation. Not sure after that. Maybe enter a trade program instead. Use my hands for something good for a change.
1: Sean, you've done some really foolish things, but that doesn't mean your life's over.
0: And with help, I know you can do better.
1: But here's the deal. Whether you go back to college or a trade school is entirely up to you. But this time, you'll pay for all of it. Understand?
4: Yes, sir.
1: That way you won't take it for granted. Son, you have made gambling your everything. And that's a problem. The question is, will you learn from your error?
4: I had expected my parents to throw me out of the house when I told them what I'd done. Instead, they wrapped their arms around me and assured me that I'd get through this and that they loved me. Their words gave me hope that there was a way out of the mess I'd created. I drove back to my college that night, parked my car, and headed for my dorm room. I was so caught up in my thoughts that I didn't notice the person following me. But when I heard his voice, I felt my stomach tighten and my mouth go dry.
5: Hello, college boy. Remember me?
4: Please, don't hurt me.
5: Why would I do that?
4: I know I still owe you. I haven't forgotten. I just need...
5: What are you talking about? You don't owe me anything.
4: What do you mean? I still owe you 500 bucks.
5: No, you don't.
4: Stop jerking me around, Ronnie. I still owe you the money.
5: You don't know, do you?
4: What are you talking about?
5: Your roommate paid off your debt.
4: All of it?
5: Yep, every dollar. I only stopped you to see if you wanted to bet on tomorrow's basketball games.
4: No, I don't. I'm done with sports betting. And do me a favor, never ask me again.
7: Wondered when you get back. How did the talk with your parents go?
4: Why did you do that? Why did you pay off my debt?
7: Because I wanted to.
4: But why? It may be months before I can pay you back.
7: It wasn't a loan, Sean. It was a gift. You never have to pay me back.
4: We barely know each other. Why would you do that?
7: Because a long time ago, someone paid off a debt I couldn't pay. That's what Jesus did for me when he died on the cross for my sins. He paid a price he didn't owe to give me a heaven I could never earn. He wants to do the same for you, no matter how much you've messed up your life. Pull up a chair, and let me tell you how much Jesus loves you.
6: Listening friend, dozens of verses in the Bible warn us that pursuing the riches of this world will never satisfy us, because we'll always want more. 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Heard in this special episode of The Gambler were Patrick Thompson, Suzette Mayobry, Howard Friedland, Steve Bayorgen, and Michael Wallner. 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

I got, man, I mean, this is a, like, somebody that I really look up to in leading the people into the presence of God. And I'm just honored to have her here tonight. I want you guys to welcome, as she comes, Nicole C. Mullen. All right.

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3: God anointed Jesus of Nazareth with the Holy Ghost. God anointed T.L. Osborne with the Holy Ghost. Same Holy Ghost. Say, God anointed me with the same Holy Ghost.

0: want to talk about why healing is God's passion and what biblical healing means in our world. Ideas that have kept me inspired. Truths that have anchored our ministry through these many years. Concepts that have kept me balanced. Facts that have kept my faith alive. Matthew 4, 23 and 24, Jesus went about all Galilee, teaching and preaching the gospel of the kingdom and healing all manner of sickness and disease among the people. That's our ministry, isn't it? That's not the ministry of the church per se. That's the ministry of every minister. It's the ministry of every person, of every Christian, of every believer. His fame went throughout the country. They brought to him all sick people with divers diseases and torments, and those possessed with devils and lunatics, and those with paralysis, and he healed them. We're healers. That's our mission. And great multitudes followed him. Multitudes will follow us when we heal them. The closing day of our meeting in Madurai, India, there was a great field of people, probably 100,000 people. They were so beautiful, out on a big flat field, and the platform was covered full of Indian preachers, pastors, all in their white clothes, beautiful. And as they sang, I asked them to wave their hand, and they did, and it looked like a field of ripened grain, their brown skin, and the sun was bright. It really looked beautiful. And as they waved and sang, it was like heaven, you know. And I hollered while everybody sang. I said, preachers, because some of the Indian preachers needed perking up a little bit. You know, they can tend to be a little hesitant. And I said, preachers, look at your country. Your country is saying to you, preach me your Christ with miracles and we'll follow you. That's what they're saying. Preach me the Jesus of miracles and we'll follow what you tell us to do. I believe that. Great multitudes followed him. John 17, he said, as thou, Father, hast sent me into the world, even so have I sent them into the world. You can't make it any clearer than that. He came and showed us how to do it. One of the great things that Daisy said, she was full of little short statements like this, but she said one day, honey, why did Jesus come? And I puckered up to give her a good pontifical answer, like we husbands do to our wives, you know. And I saw a twinkle in her eye, and I figured I better shut up. And I listened. She said, he came to show us God. Well, I said, that's what I was going to tell you. But she said, that's not all. He came also to show us us. And I had never heard anybody say that. As my Father has sent you, even so sent me, even so send I you. And lo, I am with you all way, even to the end of the world. You can't beat that. That's reliable. You can count on it. I count on that. That's not something to read. That's not That's not just words to me. That's not a ritual or a ceremony. I believe that. When you walk out on a platform amidst a sea of hurting people, surrounded by demoniacs, lepers, witch doctors, people dying and crying and moaning, when you walk out there, you cling to something. What you cling to are promises like that. Lo, I am with you always. And when I walk out there, I practice, as Kenyon said so often, wrote so often, practice the presence of Jesus. I believe in Paul's revelation, Christ in you, in me. Jesus Christ alive in me, in the same way that God was alive in Christ. You believe that? I believe that. And when I walk out there before those people, I depend on that. That must be fact. Otherwise, there's not anything I can do for those people. I don't happen to have any tingles or gifts or blessings or touches or fires or anything in me that I've never had anything like that. I'm nothing at all, but I have this. And this is what I bank on. He has chosen us. He trusts us. He sends us. I'm talking to you. He sends us to heal the hurting people of our world, to value and to esteem them as His special creation, to love and serve Him by loving and serving them. That's the secret. I want to plant some dynamic seeds in you about the believer's mission of healing. Seed power is ultimate power. Seed power is the only absolute true prophecy. What is planted will come up. You can bank on wheat if you plant wheat. Yes. Never fails. True prophecy. We have the power to plant what the people need, and we can bank on it if we trust it. The greatest parable Jesus gave concerned seed power. And we must ponder this until we come to the place we trust the seed. We believe in the seed. Often believers need to take a fresh look at life to realize how they can help heal a broken world. The worst disease that a person can have is the deadly virus of a surrendered will, of an empty life of neutrality, without focus, without commitment to do something. When you reach that place, you're dying. The greatest revelation that God has ever given to humankind is sending Jesus to show us that His will is to bring health and dynamic living to people. That is His mission. That is our mission. That keeps a smile on our face, a spring in our steps. We're not duds. Where somebody arrive important with something good to say to everybody. We have life and we transmit that life. That's His mission. That's our mission. I'm alive. He's alive. I'm alive. God is a life giver. He can even give life to the dead. You know how we know that? He came back from the dead. If he had not come back from the dead, we cannot be raised from the dead. But he came back, we can come back. If you're dead tonight, spiritually, if you're dragging, if you've lost the fire that this conference was put on to share with you, come alive tonight. So many people are already dead while their hearts are still beating. That's a tragedy. In one way or another, they've lost their dreams, their ambitions, their desires for a better life. It's tragic to lose that. They've surrendered their fight for self-esteem. They've compromised their potential. They've settled. What a tragedy to settle for mediocrity. Don't do it. They've accepted nights of tears. Don't do it. They're dead while they live. Don't die when your heart's still beating. They're boxed in their negative world. They've chosen to give up. Don't do it. As long as you can move, don't do it. As long as you can talk and touch and bless, you can heal. You're a healer for the world. Don't do it. People have chosen to die when they could choose to live. Tonight, those kind of people, if there's anybody like that left in this fire conference on this closing night, you can experience the greatest miracle in the world. You can come back from the dead tonight. Hallelujah. What a wonderful thing to be able to say that with conviction and know it can take place. That's the healing that God wills for you. That's every Christian's mission of healing. In my book, The Best of Life, on page 131, I wrote something that is good for people like that. I wrote this: God has given me a power secret which I alone control. Soak this up. Listen to it. Get it off the tape. Repeat it. Get the book. Read it. It is my right of choice, my ability to decide how much I want out of life, how high I want to climb, how rich I want to be, how long I want to live, how much power I want to have, or what goals I want to reach. Say, I'm listening.
1: I'm hearing.
0: Say, I'm hearing.
1: I'm hearing.
0: I inform myself. I set my targets and I achieve my goals because I choose to win. I have decided that God and me cannot be losers together. Are you hearing me? Somebody's hearing me, or I wouldn't have been impressed to bring this to you. I recognize that God is at work in me. I can't afford to ignore him. He does not reduce himself to my standard, but raises me to his standard. I have chosen and I have decided to get life's best. Have you? Say, I have. Because I am God's best. Say, because I am God's best. He created me in his likeness, first class, all the way. I ought to be having you repeat these things. Do you believe them? Hallelujah. They're real. They're real. We are the people of God. We're the nobility of the kingdom of God on this planet. We're here for a glorious purpose. It's in our hands. This mastership is in me. The only person who can limit me is me, because I make my own decisions. I choose life, success, happiness, health, and prosperity. I have decided. Have you decided something? I have. Have you decided to die before your time? Or have you decided you will not die before your time? You will live life to its fullness. Young people, watch it. It can happen to young people. They can get down on themselves. Don't do it. You've got life before you. Young people are committing suicide all across the country. They're doing crazy things. I'm talking to you. I have decided to say yes to God's best, because that alone glorifies Him. That alone fulfills my life. And that alone makes my world better. That is every believer's healing mission. There are only two essentials in our believer's mission of healing. Number one, what do we believe? And number two, what do we do about it? That's all. Romans, you know it, 10 and 10. With the mouth, with the heart, man believeth unto righteousness. That's what we believe. And with the mouth, confession is made unto salvation. Our mission of healing, our calling, our commitment, our focus is, you ready? Listen, to serve God by serving people. Get the tape and copy these lines down. To see God through seeing people. To recognize God by respecting people. Well, that'll stretch you a little bit. I don't want to insist on it too strong, but ponder it. Ponder it. See what God will show you out of these lines. To learn of God by observing people. Yeah, think about it. People are not to be ignored. God is in them. To discover God by discovering the value of people. Don't tell me you believe in God and don't believe in people, and you think everybody is a skeptic. No, no, that reflects your attitude toward God. To connect with God by relationship with people. Say, I like it. Tell me some more. Okay, I'm glad you asked. Communicate with God by rapport with people. You ever thought of that? Don't tell me you can talk to God when you can't talk to people. Don't tell me God turns you on when people turn you off. No. We find God. Jesus said, what you do to the least of these people, you do to me. Our mission is to glorify God. How? By putting up our hands. That's good. We do that. But no, by esteeming people. That glorifies God. You ever think of that? We can't run around criticizing, condemning everybody, and then come and glorify God. No, that don't work that way. I'm talking about our mission of healing. The world needs healing. You don't need religion. Needs healing. To honor God by valuing people. To love God by honoring people. To walk with God by walking with people. You ever think of that? Yeah, that may give you a new slant on thing. Think it over. Don't make a doctrine out of it. I'm just trying to think of something to stir you up on this fire conference. Make you go home happy with new ideas, something to preach about, something to motivate you to study the scriptures and preach better. See? Our mission. We're saved and we become saviors. We're healed and we become healers. We're lifted and we've become lifter uppers of people. We're blessed and we become blessers. For some mysterious reason, I grasped that concept early in life. I was saved at the age of 12. I began to preach in the little country church at the age of 15. I was married at the age of 18. I became a missionary to India, Daisy and I did, at 21 and 22. Why? Simply because we didn't have a call or anything, but we just felt they needed what we knew about Jesus more than people in our country, so we went to them. We went to the needy people. We failed because we didn't know much. But we came home, and when we came home, God was merciful to us and knew it was our ignorance. You know, we were brokenhearted. We loved the people. We wanted to help them. We saw the millions of people, but we came home brokenhearted. But we learned the most valuable lesson, the most valuable lesson that I can imagine. We learned that Christianity is a miracle way of life. And without miracles, Christianity is only a philosophy. Bishop Reed from England says, no Jesus, no miracles, no Jesus. He harps on that. That's a good thing to harp on. We came home brokenhearted, and that was when the Lord was very merciful to us. We wanted to find someone that knew about miracles because we didn't know about it. We had prayed for sick people in our ministry before. We were Pentecostal, but nothing happened. And that I can remember. And so we hadn't seen miracles. And we were heartbroken. But we saw the most important thing. We saw the masses of people.
2: If this video has touched your life, make sure to subscribe, like, comment, and click the bell to stay updated on what God is doing at Shake the Nations Ministries.
0: And the emptiness of religion, dead religion, that affected us for life. So when we came home, we wanted to find someone that knew about miracles. We heard about Smith Wigglesworth. We were going to go to his meeting, and he died. So we heard about Amy McPherson. We had heard about her. We were going to go to the temple and see those big cases of stretchers and crutches and canes and all that stuff. And she died just before we went. And so we were near the Assemblies of God campgrounds in Oregon, at Brooks, Oregon. So we heard the good news that Dr. Charles Price was going to be the speaker that year. So we were going to go. He was a miracle man. Wonderful, wonderful, wonderful. We had taken a whole stack of his Golden Grain magazine with us to India and so we were anxious to hear him, and he died. Three in a row, right when we were in agony looking for anybody with miracles, and he died. And so then they told us that Hattie Hammond was going to preach, was going to be the speaker. So we thought, well, we'll go. It's not very far. We'll go listen to her. And that woman, a great woman of God, we didn't know her before. We hadn't heard of her. A great woman of God, probably the greatest woman preacher the Assemblies of God ever had. She was one of the great instrumentalities of bringing Pentecost into the historic church denominations. Very talented woman. And she preached on the subject, if you ever see Jesus, you'll never be the same again, out of John chapter 1. Everybody running to see Jesus and getting somebody, bringing them to see Jesus. And we went home weeping, wiping tears to watch the road. And the next morning, at 6 o'clock, Jesus walked in our bedroom and I saw him. As the first of four visions, God gave me four visions. I don't tell this often because I don't want people to chase visions. I needed something. I didn't have the kind of teaching you have. Today, we have truth, marvelous truth. We don't need to chase visions, but I needed something. And I saw Jesus when he came in the room. It changed my life forever. I lay there from 6 o'clock in the morning until 2 o'clock in the afternoon before I could move. When I came out, I said, took Daisy in my arms. I said, honey, we're not preaching a dead religion. We're preaching a living Christ. He's risen. He's Lord. I knew he was alive. It changed my life forever. And that's as fresh today as ever. And right on the heels of that, a man of God came to Portland. All the churches of Portland put on a big joint healing campaign, which was a very rare thing to do back then. And all the people came, 8,000 people packed that big auditorium. And this man came and preached the gospel in such a simple way. And when he made me think of Jesus. He was so simple in his presentation. When he made an invitation for people to be saved, hundreds of them came forward. I wanted to do that. I lived for that. And so God let us see that. And when I watched him, and then he prayed for the sick, and miracles took place, and I watched him, and I had my second vision. I saw Jesus in a person. I saw Jesus in that man. That's where he is. That's where he works. That's where he ministers. That's where he lives today. He was in a Jew, but now he's in you. You understand that? You never forget that. Never forget that. And so that was the second vision. So we were so overwhelmed with the magnitude of this demonstration that we saw before our eyes. We didn't go to bed. We opened our Bible, sat down at our breakfast table, and began to read. And that's where we found all of these scriptures that are in the New Testament. We read the Bible through every year, but we missed all these verses. We missed them. And we found that Jesus had given to his followers power and authority to cast out devils and to heal the sick and to cleanse lepers. He gave it to them. They had it. They could go do it. They went out and proved it, come back and said it works. And we were overwhelmed. And that was the third vision. We saw Jesus in his word. And we looked at each other, goggle-eyed, and said, well, there's nothing left for us to do but to do something about it. We've got it figured out. It's true. Let's do it. So we ran ads in the paper and invited the people to church to bring the sick. They brought them, and we preached. I guess I preached pretty good. Lots of people got saved, and we called the people that were sick and laid hands on them, and glory be, they were healed. It was marvelous. Little deaf and dumb girl healed, a woman with her hip crushed 14 years earlier, and her leg was 6 inches shorter, drawn up because an incompetent doctor had set the bones crooked, and we heard those bones crack as it straightened out. And we had our fourth vision. I discovered Jesus in me. Jesus in me. That's the Pauline revelation. You haven't understood redemption until you understand that. The reason Christ can be in us is because he's paid for us so that our sins are expunged forever, what the blood of bulls and goats can never do. But Jesus did it for us. They had to bring offerings again and again, but Jesus came once. Once. Hallelujah. Hallelujah. And redeemed us. We have to get Paul's revelation straight. We are redeemed. It's different. Everything concerning our approachment to God changed when Jesus died on the cross. Everything changed. All the old system became obsolete. All of it. You ever think about that? When John the Baptist said, "Behold, the Lamb of God that takes away the sins of the world," they cut his head off. Because if that was true, if the sins of the world could be taken away, then all that they were, all of their sacrifices that they were bringing to offer to God were no longer efficacious, no longer needed. They didn't need to bring them. Everything changed. Isn't it shocking to think about it? Didn't need the priests anymore, didn't need the temple anymore, didn't need the altar anymore, didn't need the place to offer the lambs anymore, didn't need any of that. A new way was opened, and who was the way? Jesus was the way. And when he came and he redeemed us, then we could be new people. What a wonderful, wonderful thing. Every life here has purpose, a divine purpose, a divine mission of healing. We can all be healers. We are meant to be healers. We need to grasp the big picture. My daughter, Dr. LaDonna, wrote a book, The Big Picture. Get it? It's wonderful. It's being scattered all over Russia and several other countries. The Big Picture. It's very important. We all need to see God's big plan. Discover our meaning. What do we mean to our world? We need to discover the reason we are here and why we live and the power of love. I wrote that book, Why, after Daisy died. When she died, we took all of her insurance money and sent it to Russia to the press and bought books and scattered them all across the country. I had to either stay home and feel sorry for myself or go to Russia. And so we went to Russia, to 10 countries, to 10 cities across Russia, big auditoriums, every one of them packed out, and that saved me. That helped me. But that happened because I decided to love again. I decided I must keep on loving. I wasn't going to get married again, but I could love again. I could live again. I must live. I must love. I must heal. I must bless. I must reach out. And that's what happened. That's why that book has been such a blessing. I wasn't going to print it in Russia. We printed 10 books, and the people, there were two women in the press who could read English, and they read that book, and they begged me. They came to beg me, please include this one in Russia. I said, no. That's the story of my woes after I lost my wife. That's my lessons that I learned. No. This is for Russia. I said, why do you say that? They said, Russia is hurting. Russia is hurting. Throughout the 70 years of communism, our families have been split up. Our husbands and wives have been torn from each other. Children have been taken off and turned into state institutions. Russia is hurting. Russia is sorrowing. Russia is lonely. Did you know I get more letters from Russia, from precious people that were hurting? That book helped them in Russia. Isn't that beautiful? Listen. We're healers. That's our mission. He saves us, then he sends us as healers. Listen to the Great Commission in common language. You ever think about reading it in common language? Let me give you some lines here. They're interesting. Go, Jesus said, we know all this King James stuff, but listen to it in my lingo, just real common stuff, just boiling it down to essence. Go ye into all the world and preach the gospel to every creature. What does that mean, really? I wrote down, go tell what Christ's death did for people. See, go tell what Jesus, how Jesus died. Go tell it to people. Those who believe and are baptized will be saved. I wrote down, believing your report, they'll be converted. Simple. Next one. These signs will follow them that believe. I wrote down, miracles will take place when they get this new life. You believe it? This is what we have a hold of. This is what we are. These are the kind of people we are. We're charged with this kind of stuff. In my name they shall cast out devils. Devils will obey you. Don't worry about them. Simple. Keep it simple. They'll speak with new tongues. Yeah? What did I write down? You'll talk on new levels to rich people and poor people alike, to politicians, to business people, to chemical dependents, to the sick. You'll talk new languages. Nice way of looking at it. Yeah, I believe in new tongues, but I also believe talking on different levels. Talk to anybody. When we are the people of God that walk with God, we can talk to anybody and they'll listen to us. We're masters. Don't look at me like that. Say, I like it. Yeah, good, good, good. Because what you have, everybody wants. Get it in your head. What you have, everybody wants. That's what keeps me going. My world is so hungry for me. When I arrive and walk up on the platform, they look at me in awe. What is this? A saint or an angel or what? What is this? And to be honored to tell them about this Jesus and what he's paid for. There's nothing like it. You can heal. Hallelujah. They'll take up serpents. And if they drink in a deadly thing, it will not hurt them. I wrote down just some stuff. You'll overpower the evil that degrades society. You believe that? We're healers. We're lifters. They shall lay hands on the sick and they shall recover. I wrote down, you'll touch people with new love that cures sickness and restores hopelessness. Just our presence. People that have given up on life will come back to life and say, I can go again. Just because they meet us. Are you that kind of a person? Become that kind. But when you get there, you're wearing a smile and your eyes twinkle. And there's a spring in your step. You're not a drag. Stand up and if there's going to be a step, take it good. Nobody wants a drag. You won't turn them on, and then you'll be mad at them and go home and criticize them because they don't believe in you. Let the sun rise in your face. Love people. They depend on you. This is a fire conference, a love conference. Hallelujah, hallelujah, hallelujah. Believe in your touch. Christ is in you. When I touch people, I'm conscious that there's a power in me they can't see. I depend on that power. Everybody thinks it's some anointing I've got. It's not. Everybody thinks it's some gift I've got. It's not. This is not dead. This is alive. I mean, I love you that are anointed. I wish I had some. But I can talk. I can touch.

sake, be sure that you know that he's borne the diseases of everybody. They don't need to be sick. Tell them. I get to yelling when I get all warmed up and get happy. I can't help it. It's a habit. I've been at it too long. Surely. He was wounded for our transgression, bruised for our iniquity. Chastisement of our peace upon him. With his stripes we are healed. For sure. When Jesus returned from the wilderness, where he had been tempted of Satan for 40 days, the Bible says he returned in the power. Hey, listen to me. He returned to show you how. He came back. He whipped the devil out there, and he came back to illustrate to you and me how to minister. Preachers, young people, if the preachers don't catch on to this, you young people catch on to it. Everything Jesus says about his Father in the Gospels, you can say about the Father. Now read that with a new insight. Read the Gospels with new insight and understand he is trying to show you how to talk about the Father. He's trying to show you what to do with the Father. He's trying to show you, he's come to show you how the Father wants you to be. Yes, he came to show us the Father's will. The Father's will hasn't changed. The Father's will was in him. The Father's will is in me. Lo, I come in the volume of the book. It is written of me, T.L. Osborne. You believe that? I believe that. You better believe that, or don't go out there where there's demons. They'll spook you out of town. I'm trying to get enough time to go down there to Brazil and help those Brazilians, because they all believe in devils. God bless the Brazilians. They got some of the greatest churches, but they are so devil conscious, it's a shame. I know those preachers, and I fuss with them, and I talk to them. They show me books. They've written books. They've got the pictures of demons. They've got the pictures on the books. I say, for heaven's sake, don't publish for the devil. Let him pay his own bill. Yeah. Who in the world would put on a big campaign or build a big church and beautiful pulpit and air conditioning and everything and then get up and let the devil use it free? Let him pay his own bill. If he wants an audience, let him go get one, build a building, get a crowd on his own so that he can pay the bill while he brags on himself. Don't let the Holy Ghost filled preachers do it. I don't like that. I don't like that. I won't. Poor devil. Hallelujah. Hallelujah. Hallelujah. I didn't even look at my watch when I started, but I know it's bound to be getting time to quit. We know that it came from the wilderness. The Spirit of the Lord is upon me. Me too. What spirit is on you? Hey, where'd you come from? Every place in the New Testament, Jesus said, God sent me. Every book of John, except two, or maybe, I think it's two. Was it two or three? Anyone know? I think it's two. Jesus said, I'm Son of God. Evidently, that was important to him, to tell the people that God sent him. Every time I go overseas, I go out on a platform, opening night. Did you know I walk out there? I don't walk out there boastfully or bragging, but humbly. I walk out there. I love the people. They can feel that. I tell them how far I've come across the ocean to come to them because I'm sent from God to them. God loves them. I tell them God loves you. God has been thinking of you, and all across this planet, he found me, a common preacher, a messenger of his, and he sent me to you. And I've come, here I am, what I'm gonna say to you.

0: is from him. That's what Jesus said. Said the words that I speak to you. It's the Father that gave me the words. Do you tell people that? Hey, who sent you? What do you believe about yourself? If you don't believe God sent you, stay home. If you do believe God sent you, act like it. We know about this Spirit of God that's upon us. But the suffering world doesn't know it. That, therefore, is our mission of healing. God anointed Jesus of Nazareth with the Holy Ghost. God anointed T.L. Osborne with the Holy Ghost. Same Holy Ghost. Say, God anointed me with the same Holy Ghost. Let him function. Let him function. You can do it. Believe in it. He said, you'll touch people and heal them. Believe who's in you when you touch people. I walked down off the platform one night in the Philippines. Stadium was full, packed, they just jammed everywhere. And I looked down there and I saw a little woman standing there holding her little boy. And his head was great big. And his eyes were distorted. They looked like, looked awful, awful. Waterhead. And so while they were singing, they were having some worship. While they did that, I just slipped, nobody knows, I slipped down and got out among the people and got close to her. Why did I do that? Well, I'm no big king. I didn't want to go down there and make a show of myself, but I just had compassion on the boy. And I thought, well, why not? I've got time. Go down and at least comfort the mother. And I went down there and I laid my hands on that little boy's head, comforted the little mother because they can speak English there, so I could talk. And you know what? The next day, when I walked up on the platform and they were singing again, I looked down there and I saw that woman again. And I called my interpreter. You have to interpret in Tagalog, but you can talk English with people. But in general. So I called my interpreter. I said, hey, is that the same woman that I went down there to last night that had the waterhead baby? He said, yeah, she's come back tonight to give thanks, a public testimony for what God did. Now, who did that? You think I did that? No. No, Jesus will do wonders if you let him. Let him. But you know, we in America, in the charismatic world, are so conscious about being sure everybody knows our gift and our anointing and all this holy stuff. And seem like we hesitate to give, just let him have the honor. He does it. Call it anointing, call it gift, call it whatever makes you tick good. That's okay. Nothing wrong with that. These are all Bible terms. They're beautiful. Use them. Go for it. He does the work. Turn him loose. Believe in Jesus in you. That's what turned Paul on. Paul got the revelation. Why didn't the guys that followed Jesus get that revelation? You ever think about that? Not a one of them. And God had to go get an ex-rabbi. You know, I've thought a lot about that. Did I cut that too short? Are you thinking? I said, why did God call Paul? Paul was a rabbi. Paul hated the Christians. Paul was out to destroy them. Why did God call him? And I thought maybe it was because he knew the scriptures. He was a rabbi, so he could quote the whole Old Testament verbatim. Maybe. That's not for doctrine. I'm just talking. Thank God, Paul received the revelation that Jesus...
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0: Jesus is in us. Hallelujah. God anointed Jesus, and he anointed me. I believe in the anointing. The world needs healing, not only for sick bodies, but for sick lives and sick homes and sick relationships and broken confidence and broken hearts and broken trust. Needs to be healed. It's being healed tonight while I'm talking. Jesus is the only answer to our broken and sick world. No religion can tell people what we can tell people. You're here from all over the world. Many of you are here tonight. You can testify what we tell the people in these other countries. No religion tells them. What do the Buddhists tell them? Nice things, but not what we tell them. What do the Shintoists tell them? What do the Muslims tell them? No. We have the best message in the world. Hallelujah. Hallelujah. We went to India, failed, came back, went again. Hallelujah. That time we didn't fail. Now what a pleasure it is to stand before a multitude of people and proclaim the good news, knowing the power of the gospel. The first mass miracle crusade in history. You don't know about it? You want to know about it? It took place in Ponce, Puerto Rico. We went there. I had talked with Brother Bosworth in Michigan. We were 5 weeks together in the Masonic Temple. He said, Brother, he pondered this. He said, if you could take 100 sinners and line them up, and you tell them all the same gospel at the same time, and they all heard it and they all believed it, and then you led them in a prayer to accept Jesus, and they all accept him. Well, now listen to this, you preachers that are, you need this. Listen, and they all accepted it at one time. How many of them would be saved? And he'd chuckle and say, all of them. He said, even the Baptists would agree with that. True. Baptists would agree with that. And they're good people. John Osteen said, God bless the Baptists. You know. Then he said, okay, let's take 100 sick people and line them up and tell them the same gospel. And they all accept it. And they all believe it. And you lead them a prayer. How many of them be healed? Said all of them. Well, I had to prove that. I believed that. That had to be true. So I went to an auditorium in Flint, Michigan, and the first time, and I called for everyone that was deaf to come forward. There were 53. So in my mind, okay, I was facing 53 devils. You know, I call everybody sick, they had a devil. I believe deafness is of the devil. So I lectured all of them. They all believed. We all rejoiced together. I prayed for all of them, commanded the deaf spirits to leave them. Got through. We lined them up, not to pray for them, but to test them. And those days, Daisy had one of those little, beautiful little Elgin ladies' watches about as big as your fingernail. Little bitty thing, almost nothing to them. But we checked every one of them with her little Elgin watch. Perfect. Except there were three that couldn't hear it. I said, come back, keep check this week, let us know. Before Friday, those three came back. It was 100%. That's God's will. That's God's will. 100 sinners be saved. And so when we went to Puerto Rico, after that occasion with Brother Bosworth, then we went to Puerto Rico, and there we tried to get the mayor to give us the ball field because we had faith for a great campaign, and he was stubborn and wouldn't do it. So we had to go in an auditorium that seated around 1,400 or 1,500 people, I forget exactly how many, and we preached, and it was so beautiful. And so many miracles happened. There was a very wealthy person in Ponce, very wealthy, and their daughter had polio, and she had braces and crutches, and they had those braces and crutches gold plated, not brass, not shiny brass, gold plated. They were wealthy people. And she came across there and she was healed. Hallelujah. And we threw those beautiful crutches that scarred them up awful, threw them down there. And the next night, the whole town tried to get in that building, almost tore it down. And the mayor came and the chief of police and the fire chief all came begging us, please, if we close the meeting tonight, you can go to the ballpark tomorrow. And that's how the first mass met. Wait. That's not the whole story. We went the next night. The great field was packed to the borders every direction. And so I got real smart and I said, I know how to do it. I'm smart. I know how. And so I printed cards and put big numbers on them and gave everybody a card so they would have a place in the prayer line. What a strain we go through when God makes it so easy. But we tried to give them cards and they almost killed each other to get the cards. So that didn't work. But I'm smart. I said, oh, I got another idea. So we had about 20 policemen there help us control the people. So we said, we'll give the cards to the policemen and the policemen can have it. Good. So we gave the cards to the policemen. And the policemen, we found out the next day, they were selling them for $10 a piece. And only wealthy people could get in the... So that's how the first mass miracle service took place. That's how. And I was driven to it. And being driven to it, all this stuff from Brother Bosworth and what I had proven in Flint, Michigan, all that was coming back to me, and that's where it began. And it's been that way ever since, now almost 60 years. Hallelujah. Isn't it wonderful? God makes it so beautiful. I thought you might enjoy that. But I want you people to know that in that meeting, God did such wonderful things. So many beautiful miracles. There were 11 lepers one night. Came, sneaked out of the leprosarium, came and hid under the stadium. Well, one or two of the preachers knew about it. They didn't spread the word, because if the word got out, the police would come and arrest them and take them back. So we didn't want that to happen. So I wondered what to do. And so all of a sudden, I told one of the preachers, go get them and bring them up on the platform. Bring them up. So we brought those 11 lepers. That was a ghastly sight. Bless their heart. And they lined up on the platform. And the talk about fire. That fire that this conference is about was burning in me and Daisy. And we laid our hands on, not on the cloth, on their skin. We pulled the cloth back. We were ready. Hallelujah. This fire will burn up anything. You believe that? I believe it. What we have, the whole world wants, folks. Say, I believe it. We went down the line. Prayed a simple prayer. That the people may know that the gospel is unchanged. May the spirit of leprosy leave this person. In Jesus' name. Short, concise, next one. We pulled their clothes back, put our hand down the way. Hallelujah. When it was all over, then we called the police, said, you can take them back. They took them back. It wasn't very long before we got a letter from Puerto Rico. Anybody here from Puerto Rico, check up on that. You can check it out. You can verify it. A letter came. Yeah, check it up. A letter came. One of them had been released. A pastor wrote and said, one of them had been released, cured, released back to society. It wasn't but a month or two till we got another letter. Within 2 years, we received 11 letters. All of those lepers were healed and released back to freedom. What we've got is the best thing in the world. Nobody has what we have. No Muslim can heal a leper. I got in the car in the little Volkswagen van in Hyderabad, India, was trying to get out the gate, and so many people trying to get through that gate. And there's one guy, he was pounding, he wouldn't quit pounding. I said to the driver, I said, this guy really wants to talk to me. Stop and let's let him talk. And so we stopped and I pulled the door back and he fell in on my legs and hugged my legs and looked up at me so beautiful. He said, Brother Osborne, I'm Pastor so-and-so from Madurai. I'm a pastor of a big church. Said, I was a leper when you came to Madurai a few years ago and I came and was healed. See. We've got is the best thing in the world. We're the healers of the world. Let God, Jehovah Rapha, heal through you. Turn him loose. Believe in him. Practice the presence of Jesus. God's priority is healing people. When Jesus came, angel said, don't be afraid. I bring you the most joyful news ever announced. It's for everyone. A Savior has been born. Savior. Savior. Savior from what? Savior from disease. Savior from failure. Savior from poverty. Savior from religion. Savior from inferiority. Savior from self-dignity. Savior from sin. The Savior has been born. I've found him. I've connected. Are you? God's priority is healing people. Our mission is healing people. We heal people when we show them self-worth. We heal people when we lift them out of negativism. We heal people when we inspire them to partner with God. Are you? Say, I'm hearing you. We heal people when we cause people to discover their potential. Self-value comes from knowledge. Inferiority comes from lack of knowledge. When you drag in and are ashamed of before everybody, you don't know what I know. I'm a farmer from behind a white mule plowing under cockle burrs, but I'm a prince with God. And I know it, and the poor devil knows it. I'm somebody arrived. Hallelujah. And I walked in here tonight. Destiny was at work. This bunch of people was destined to hear this old preacher tell you, you got the best thing in the world. Live it up, baby. Hallelujah. You believe it? Glory to God. Glory to God. Glory to God. Glory to God. Our hurting world needs spiritual healers for lost and confused lives. They need it. They need you. Get yourself straightened out if you're not straightened out yet. Where you can think straight and think positive. And not crawfish, but stand up and be all that you are. You'll have to get used to yourself. You know, you've been used to being intimidated all the time and ashamed to talk up and speak up. When you speak, your voice trembles and all that. Get over that. Wake up, you're a kingdom person. The world is waiting for you. Hey, why did God make every face different? Every nose a different shape? I don't know. But there's something about me that some folks like. And something about my face that some folks don't like. And same with you. Your face is different. God gave you a thumbprint, your face. And some folks like the way you sound and like the way you talk, and some folks don't. Well, you can't help it if they don't, but find the ones that do. And you can increase that number by saying good things and loving people and healing people and blessing people and lifting people. Hallelujah. You can do it. You make your world your surrounding. It reflects you. The world around you is mean. You know, we don't like to say it, but maybe they learned it somewhere. You know, don't do that. Don't do that. The world needs miracle healers. All kinds of them. The world waits for our song. The world waits for our smile. They wait for our words. Our words are healing words. We talk like Christ, and the world is hurting. And we are the masters. Do you believe it? Jesus, his call is still, follow me. Follow me. Come to me. Imitate me. Realize my ideas. Understand my dream. Discover my priority to heal people. And then you will really live like I planned for you to live. Hallelujah. He said to his followers, let's cross over to the other side. I preached on it once in one of Brother Hagin's conventions. Let's cross over. I think he's still saying to, let's cross over to the other side. Don't you? And we're crossing over to the other side. We're opening China. Listen, what's coming out of this church is going to open China. China is going to open. China is going to open. You hear me? It's got to happen, because we are the people of God and we're coming. Hallelujah. Hallelujah. Hallelujah. Hallelujah. So let's go. Let's go to the other side. Young people, learn another language. I told the board meeting today, I've written two letters this week to Japan, to two preachers that speak English. And I told them, I said, make a main part of your outreach in Japan that you teach English. Teach English. They've got to learn English in order to go anywhere and get an interpreter. Who can interpret Japanese? Nobody knows Japanese. No, but they've got to learn English before. The Scandinavians have done that for generations. God bless the Scandinavians. They always have to learn English before they can get an interpreter to the mission field where they travel to. You know, so the Japanese have got to catch on to that. Their car companies, their entrepreneurial companies, they're secular companies, they pick out certain people from among them, certain nice potential people, and they send them off and train them until they're fluent in English. Then they send them overseas to run their factories. The Church of Japan has got to do that. We've got to get English classes going all over Japan, and then them Japanese are going to come after us. Hallelujah. And they're the loving people of the world. You believe that? You believe that? We can't let them die within the confines of one country. You know what I told the Japanese? Jesus is bigger than Japan alone. You can't afford to just stay in Japan. We're after them, Pastor. We're going to get them. Glory to God. So go as early settlers. Learn a language. I can speak French. I can speak English and Spanish. An old guy like me, and I keep learning. I keep learning. You never get too old to learn. Keep going. Go to a country. Pack your bags. Hallelujah. Practice your business and preach Jesus. My goodness, how long have they been lining up? The Russians have been lining up to buy McDonald's hamburgers. Yeah, and they line up to buy Bibles and Testaments if we'll put them there. fire conference. Hallelujah. Fire to do this thing. And that's what we're all about. Glory to God. Glory to God. Glory to God. Okay, I turned the last page and I saw something. I'm glad I saw it. I wrote it there so I wouldn't forget it. Little Simeon in Africa, in Kenya, was born without eyes. Born without eyes. Couldn't see, blind. His little mama, little village woman, heard about the preaching and brought little Simeon and held him in her arms, and Simeon was healed. You know, we can't understand that, but it's a miracle. But here's the thing. It's a tragedy to be born blind. But what's a greater tragedy is to be born with good eyesight and never see. That's the big tragedy. We gotta look. We gotta see. Say, my eyes are made to see. My ears are made to hear. I am made to do something. I started to say go. I didn't want to scare you. To do something. We can do something. Nobody's too old. Nobody's too young. In our early ministry, we prayed for a little waterhead baby. It was 36 inches around, 36 inches. And about 4 weeks, that baby's head was normal. It was a miracle. God did it. See, God never fails. That's a tragedy to be born demented like that. But what's a worse tragedy is to be born normal and not understand the opportunities that are ours to reach people. Let's not be that. You know that in years past, and maybe way back in the villages of Nigeria, of Africa, they still do it. There's witch doctors, they practice some terrible things. They're illegal, they shouldn't be anymore, but way back, they still do it, a lot of witchcraft. But sometimes in past, there's an idea that every family is supposed to have one cripple to be a beggar. Now, I may not be getting this just right. Excuse me, Nigerians. And that don't mean everybody. I'm saying the way back in the village. But when I first went there, it was rampant. And so they'll break the bones and or put out the eyes. That's a tragedy. But what is worse is to be born in the family of God with good legs and not use them, and good eyes and not see, and good arms and not embrace somebody. We are the people of God. You believe it? I think it would be appropriate to ask you, I hesitate to do this because all of you will want to get in on it. You wouldn't be at this fire conference if you didn't all want what I'm going to talk about. But we're healers. Don't do it yet. I'm just talking. I'm trying to see how it works. Would you like to be a healer? Do you want to heal people? Do you believe you can heal people? Do you believe Christ in you can heal people? I think it would be appropriate at the finale of this wonderful conference that I think it would amount to something, it would say something to God if you left your seat and come up here and stood saying, Lord, you died for me publicly. I want to come and take my stand publicly. I want to heal people. I want to let you loose in me. Let's ask for the young people first. Let's let those under 25, let them be the first ones. Wouldn't that be a nice idea? Those that want to come up here and you want to be a healer. What I've said tonight has had some effect on you. This is touching to me. This is touching to me. This is touching to me. This is what is going to open China. This is what is going This is opening China. Hallelujah. Hallelujah. Okay, close your eyes. Say, Lord Jesus, you went to the cross for me. You bore all of my sins. You took all of my diseases. You endured my judgment. You set me free from the enemy. You paid my bill. Thank you, Lord. You came back from the dead to show me that I can come back from the dead. You live, so I live. The life of Christ in me gives me divine life. Thank you, Father. You are in me. You are working through me. Teach me your way. Guide me your way. Hallelujah. I've come forward tonight, and I take my stand at the front in this church. And I want the angels of heaven to know. And I want every devil to know. Here I stand. A healer of my generation. Hallelujah. Full of the Holy Ghost. Anointed of God. It is written in the book. Behold, I come to do your will. Thank you, Lord. You and me are connected. Nothing can stop us. Hallelujah. The world is ours. In the name of Jesus Christ, I give you my life, Lord. All that I have is yours.
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many of you. I told you all of our songs are slow. Now, it's true, you drive albums, but this is slow. We have our own way. Now, we don't do a lot of jumping around and carrying. It's fine for people that are able to do it. I'm not able to do that. We're not able. You don't do a lot of running around to try to pull you up out of your seat and a whole lot of stuff there, because I'm not able to do that. But I try to sing songs with meanings and understanding. And even if you don't like what I'm saying, you know what I'm saying. I try to make it real plain. And now is Jesus' time, that we want to talk to him just a little bit now. Oh my God, he's so good.

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0: All right, we're gonna sing, and then I'm gonna meet y'all in the back. We're gonna hug. I'm standing until the last person is gone. Do you hear me? All right. Wait a minute. Okay, let's go.
1: Sun's up at come.
0: Y'all something else.

shall they fear the name of the Lord from the west, and his glory from the rising of the sun. When the enemy comes in like a flood, the Spirit of the Lord will lift up a standard against him. When the enemy attacks our lives and attempts to drown us, the Spirit of the Lord will lift up a standard against him and place us on higher ground. Habakkuk 3, verse 19 says, God, the Lord, is my strength. He makes my feet like the deer's. He makes me tread on my high places. When you are at your highest point, when you are at

0: the top, or at least when you think you're at the top, that's when the devil comes after you. And here's what the Bible says about this in 1 Corinthians chapter 10, verse 12. Therefore, let anyone who thinks that he stands take heed lest he fall. The Amplified translation puts it this way. Therefore, let the one who thinks he stands firm, immune to temptation, being overconfident and self-righteous, take care that he does not fall into sin and condemnation. So the minute that you think you are strong, or you're something, or you've achieved greatness, that's actually your most vulnerable moment. When you reach a place like this, where you are in awe of your own accomplishments and your own talent or achievements, this is dangerous because you are at a place where you most likely think, whether consciously or subconsciously, you think you don't need God. And believe me, this is not the mental space that you should ever find yourself, because we all desperately need the Lord every moment of every hour. Secondly, when you are at your highest moment, your guard is down. There's this overwhelming sense of achievement. There is the strong emotion of happiness. And if we are to be honest, many of us opt to celebrate our achievements, and it's here that the devil can sneak into our lives unnoticed. And the final reason why your highest moment can also be your most vulnerable moment is because when emotions are high because of achievement or because of success, the spirit of pride can very easily enter your heart. You begin to think that you are the reason for your success. And you are so talented and you are so good at what you do. And do you see what that does? That glorifies self. And the Bible says pride goes before destruction. Pride, in the context of these verses, refers to an arrogant attitude that manifests itself as independence from God. The proud person pursues his or her own way. And this, folks, is a dangerous place to be because you open up your spirit to all manner of evil. And I think we all need to know that the devil doesn't play fair. He's an opportunist. The minute you're on a high, and you're distracted, he'll throw a punch or trip you up. So when the Bible is saying, if you think you are standing firm, be careful that you don't fall, it's really saying, always be alert. Always be on guard. Don't be led by emotions, because emotions are deceitful. I want to remind you that the Word of God says in Psalm 59, verse 16, but I will sing of your power. Yes, I will sing aloud of your mercy in the morning. For you have been my defense and refuge in the day of my trouble. Our God has infinite power over every situation. And there is no better refuge in the day of trouble than our Lord Jesus Christ. So let it be your instinctive response to run to Jesus, run to prayer. Let it be your default response so that before you go anywhere else, before you ask anyone else or cry on someone's shoulders, you go to Jesus Christ first. You go and speak to the Lord. The enemy will attack each of us at some point in our lives. However, there is no reason to be fearful, because in Jesus Christ, we have a refuge in the day of trouble. There's no need to be terrified, because when the enemy comes in like a flood, the Spirit of the Lord will lift up a standard against him. And so in closing, let me tell you to always keep your eyes on Jesus Christ. Never think you're standing strong, but always consider yourself weak, but strong in Christ. Now let us pray. Dear Lord Jesus, help us, Master. Help us to never view ourselves as strong believers, but rather may we come to know that our strength is in you. Lord, your word tells us that whoever thinks he stands must be careful not to fall. Help us to take heed to this warning. No matter how many Bible verses we memorize or how many church services we attend, help us to realize, Master, that we cannot do anything with our own strength. We cannot defeat sin and the devil through our own strength, but we need you, King Jesus. In you, and in you alone, are we able to be victorious. Your word in Ephesians chapter 4, verse 27 tells us, "And do not give the devil an opportunity to lead you into sin by holding a grudge or nurturing anger or harboring resentment or cultivating bitterness." King Jesus, help us to live our lives with wisdom so that we would never give the devil an opportunity to enter. Help us to be guarded so that we would never allow the enemy to gain a foothold in our lives. Father, help us to live in the truth of Philippians chapter 3, verse 8, for your word says, "Yes, everything else is worthless when compared to the infinite value of knowing Christ Jesus, my Lord. For his sake, I have discarded everything else, counting it all as garbage so that I could gain Christ." Our riches are in you, Lord Jesus. We refuse to place our hope and affections on anything in this world, not in our financial resources or physical skill. No, we look to you, mighty Lord. You have commanded us to be strong and courageous, to not tremble or be dismayed, for you, God, are with us. With you on our side, Lord Jesus, we have power, we have victory. And so we will call out your name, the name that is above every name, and that name is Jesus Christ, our deliverer. You alone can split the sea of uncertainty. You alone, King Jesus, can slay the giant of fear and save us. So we look to you, Father, the anchor for our souls. Let us never be swept away by the deep waters of life. Lord, we ask that you speak the words, "Peace, be still," over our lives. Calm the seas in our lives. We trust in you to be our solution. We trust you to be our chain breaker. Father, I pray for every person under the sound of my voice. For anyone who is in the middle of a seemingly hopeless situation, may they know you as a strong deliverer and the God who makes a way. Lord, I pray for those who feel as though they are sinking in this world. I pray that they would find you to be a steady ground and solid foundation. For those who are looking and searching for hope because their circumstances, Lord, I pray that they would find your word to be true, as it says in Isaiah 43, verse 2, "When you go through deep waters, I will be with you. When you go through rivers of difficulty, you will not drown. When you walk through the fire of oppression, you will not be burned up. The flames will not consume you." Help me to worship you not just when my life is going well, but even in my deepest struggles. Be praised, Father. Be glorified, my God. In Jesus' name I pray. Amen. So shall they fear the name of the Lord from the west, and his glory from the rising of the sun. When the enemy comes in like a flood, the Spirit of the Lord will lift up a standard against him. God, the Lord, is my strength. He makes my feet like the deer's. He makes me tread on my high places. Therefore, let the one who thinks he stands firm, immune to temptation, being overconfident and self-righteous, take care that he does not fall into sin and condemnation. But I will sing of your power. Yes, I will sing aloud of your mercy in the morning, for you have been my defense and refuge in the day of my trouble. And do not give the devil an opportunity to lead you into sin by holding a grudge or nurturing anger or harboring resentment or cultivating bitterness.
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2: Thank you for a brand new day. And I now present unto you the sons and daughters of our land, families across this nation, those today who are experiencing trying moments, tough and difficult periods in their lives. I ask today for strength for those who are weak, comfort for those who are discouraged and grieving, those who have suffered loss, those who are confused, those who do not know where to turn and to whom should they turn. I pray that their eyes would turn unto God, who is the source of all deliverance, the God who answers every prayer ever uttered by the human heart and the human mind, the human spirit. I ask you, God, today to give unto them a deep sense of comfort that you are in control of all things and their destiny rests with God, and you shall be their provider this day. They would stand and they would not fail. Your right arm remains strong and resolute in these challenging times. Bless your people and favor the nation highly. In Jesus' name, I thank you now. Amen.

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in this place. 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Everything that has exalted itself against above the name of the Lord is bowing. It is bowing. It is giving way. Depression cannot hold you down.

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2: There in heaven I rejoice.
3: I was dating a guy and found out that he was intimately involved with my pastor. And I stayed. I think I stayed out of lethal loyalty. Most of the time, we won't step into a thing that God's told us to step into until someone affirms that we heard from God. Scripture says, my sheep know my voice. I didn't have an agenda. I was just preaching on idols, making the statement that God gave me this sermon a long time ago, but didn't allow me to preach it until I got out of covenant with one.
4: Me and Pastor Stephanie denounced the sororities we were a part of. And I can't preach to you about killing your idols when I'm in covenant with one.
3: I love that you brought up the story of Abraham, because he travels with people, but unto a certain point.
5: Ooh.
3: And then he leaves them at the bottom of the mountain. Like, I treat steps of obedience and faith journeys like a first trimester. When a woman is pregnant in her first trimester, she's not telling everybody. She's not eating everything. She's not going everywhere because she can't afford to miscarry. And it's the same thing when God entrusts you with an assignment. You can't afford to just be frivolous with it. We as a people don't have an issue believing in God. We have an issue following him. So now a good place will eventually become a dead place because the grace is lifted. I lived a good life and I left stability and I left the freedom of knowing.
5: Or the bondage of it.
3: And he's like, you keep forgetting that I'm the source. And every time you do, I'm gonna take it from you.
5: So there's a cost of obedience. What's the cost of disobedience?
3: Death. And heard the Lord tell me, April of 2017, you need to go. Then either God has left me or something ain't right, when God could be in the disruption.
6: Are you telling me that I need to take time to find God here?
3: Yes, because the version of God that you need is in this thing. Someone's eternity hangs in the balance of your indecision.
0: And the Lord reveals himself to me.
7: This is not a podcast. This is a deliverance ministry. God is going to deliver just as many, if not more, here than he does inside of church buildings.
8: And you got to keep giving yourself over to it. It's proving it to you over and over.
7: And the weightiness of your anointing. The Lord says thousands will be delivered.
6: Well, you keep watching. Click the subscribe button. I'll wait. Nah, seriously. Subscribe right now. Also, like and share this video. The more you like, share, comment, and engage with this video, the more we're able to produce content just like this. And also, we got this merch. Got this merch. The link is in description. If you want to support the channel, you can also donate. That's also in the description. The more you guys support, the more we're able to produce content just like this. Thank you again. Peace. Welcome, Brenda Palmer, to We Need to Talk. Thank you so much.
3: Thank you for having me.
6: Of course.
3: I'm excited. I'm a fan of the show.
6: Oh,
3: I'm excited.
6: Let's go. Let's go. Well, you know what? This platform was created for people who are willing to do the hard thing. And the way that I came to know you was I saw you standing on a mic saying some hard stuff. And it was some stuff as it related to denouncing. It was like there was a season where there was this kind of like tug of war between those who were coming out denouncing and those who were saying, hey, look, what are we doing? We don't have to do that, or stop making a mockery. You're doing too much. And you're one of those voices that rose up and said, nah, this is what God has told me to do. And I don't believe it's a personal conviction. Come out. So tell me a little bit about that. How did that happen? And you know, what was the response when you kind of came out with that?
3: Yeah, I think, to be honest, it was just like a call of obedience, I think. Like, I was doing a podcast with another person, and we were talking about purpose. And she kept bringing up that she had denounced, and it started to irritate me. And I was like, what are you, why are you saying this? Like, this has nothing to do with what we're talking about. So I recognized, like, I feel like there are moments where you can hear things and you know, like, okay, God, you after something. And that probably was the second or third time it had come up that week, which was odd for me. And so we get off the interview and I'm like asking her like what sorority she was a part of. And she's like, oh, Delta Sigma Theta. I'm like, oh, I'm a Delta. And she's like, oh, she said, I got a podcast. I got some information I'll send to you. She was like, and I'll send you a letter. It's already typed out. You just put your name on it and send it to Nashville.
6: Oh, she was like, she's assuming you need to get out of there.
3: She said, because we need to get you out of there. And I was like, oh, okay, you know, that's cool. I hear you kind of thing. But I was one of those people who'd be like, y'all, I was the person who'd be like, it's not that deep. I don't feel like I did anything that went against God. Like, it's whatever. And she goes, no, she said, one time I had a conversation with a woman who used to be a witch and I showed her the rituals and I was like, oh, it was like similar. She said, no, very much like verbatim things of things that like witches would practice. And I'm like, huh? So with her saying that, it made me want to dive in. And so she had to send me a podcast. It was an audio podcast. I'm never listening to this. It's not even a video. And I remember like driving home from the mall one day and God was like, put the podcast on. And I'm like, okay. I had an hour drive. It's LA traffic. So I put it on. Within 20 minutes, I was weeping in the car because I couldn't remember. I couldn't remember the oath. I couldn't remember much of like the ritual nights that happened prior to crossing the sands. And to hear her say one thing that stood out to me was, if you show up to an altar without a sacrifice, you are the sacrifice. And I said, huh? And I just remember weeping because I was like, God, I would never knowingly take an oath to something outside of you. And I just remember, it was an instant decision for me. Like after, it was cut and dry. Like what I loved about her podcast was it wasn't all like this. Cause sometimes people be having like Black Israelite energy and I'm reel it in.
6: Yeah,
3: okay. Chill, I can't even hear what you say. You're yelling at me.
6: Right.
3: You know, like, and it was just like matter of fact, like she just was giving facts. Like she would say something that she would prove it. And it was like, it was undeniable. It was like, no, we absolutely took an oath against God. You go throughout scripture, majority of the time the Lord was wiping out generations of people. It was for serving other gods. And so I just was like, y'all, even if we didn't go into the deep things, let's go to all things were created for God, to God. Being in this organization, does it edify the Lord? Does it edify the body? When you do things for the organization, let's talk about community service. Do you do it in the name of the Lord and the God you serve, or do you do it in the name of the organization? If you can be a part of any religion and still be a part of an organization that has Christian principles, does it really have Christian principles? Or maybe it does. I know a lot of organizations, that's just morals and values, which that can exist in things that go against God. That doesn't mean, where is Jesus in it? And where is the edification of the body? And does it bring glory to God? No, it brings glory to the organization. Which, so if we just stayed at the surface level, as a believer, should I be involved in something that is not bringing glory to the Lord? And I know we have to apply that to all things because that's going to be the thing. Well, like, do you know what I'm saying?
6: Right.
3: I already know. So it's like, I'm not really here to argue. I'm just saying like, this is what the Lord said to me. And I also got an instruction that I also have to share with others. And I just believe that if it ain't for you, it ain't for you. I was at a church in Charlotte, North Carolina, preaching at a conference. And God says, you need to do an altar call. I said, no, I don't. This is the South. I'm watching the night before I preach someone else do an altar call. I'm seeing the wristbands as they go to the altar. I mean, I'm flat out arguing with the Lord like, nah, son, I'm good on this. And I remember like that night not being able to sleep. And in a dream, he basically reveals to me, no, there are people that I've already spoken to who are on the edge. They haven't made a decision and today is their day. And I was like, but why I gotta be the one? I'm good on this. And he was like, no. And I remember having a conversation with a pastor the night before and he given me permission. Basically, he's like, I saw your video, love your boldness. And I'm like, so is this God's way of saying, hey, you're gonna do this? So then I'm like, how do I even go into this? And I have like this thing where sometimes before I go into a message, I'll do an altar call for healing. And he's like, the same way you would do it for healing, because now this is deliverance and it needs to happen. And I'm getting up there. I'm so nervous. And then, you know, the Holy Spirit just takes over. I live by that scripture in Ezekiel where God says, if I tell you to say something and you don't say it the way I tell you to say it and when I tell you to say it and they die in their sin, the blood's on your hands. So I actually don't care how you feel about what I'm about to say. I'm going to say it. You can do whatever you want to do, because once truth is released, it's on you to make a decision. It's not on me. And I said that. And I say, there are people in here you already know. Like, God's giving you a revelation that you need to come out of this. And I was like, and I ain't going to play with it. This is going to be really quick. I'm casting a net for the ones you already know. They flooded the altar. I've never seen anything like it. At least 30 women, women's conference. And I'm like, if you have paraphernalia on you, if you got on a jacket, if you got on a shirt, take it off, throw it at the altar. They're throwing things at the altar. At the end of the service, some people went home and got their things out of their house and threw, like, they burned it. And I was like, wow. Okay. And I walked away from that going, what if I ain't say nothing? Like, what if I cared about all of the dramatics and all of the backlash I got from the first time I said something? And it's like, man, I think in that, I learned in that, it's like, obedience doesn't need an audience. It doesn't need agreement. It just needs your yes.
6: Obedience doesn't need agreement is crazy.
3: Yeah, because most of the time we won't step into a thing that God's told us to step into until someone affirms that we heard from God. So you be like, oh, I heard from God. You go running by the person you trust the most. And if they don't agree, you second guess whether or not you heard from God. I'm not knocking confirmation. I'm not knocking wise counsel. I'm not knocking any of that. But you really have to ask yourself, do you have enough relationship with God to actually know his voice? Because scripture says, my sheep know my voice. It doesn't say they know my voice with an amen. So you have to have enough intimacy to know, no, I know God is telling me to do this. Even when the people you love are telling you, nah, you might want to stay away from that. And I think, like, I just had to come to a point that says, like, man, this is what the Lord's asking me to do. And as long as I please him, then that's it.
6: Oh, my gosh. Okay. So you were afraid that people would give you backlash. Did anybody ever come at you?
3: Oh, for sure. A lot of it I didn't see. Like, because I'm thinking the video you saw, it went viral. And people's, like, over a million views. And people started using it in their podcast. They're like cutting clips. Like, everybody wants to talk. I would get DMs of like, hey, could you come on our platform and talk about this? No. Some people I could. Some people was like, no, because you just want to get in. I don't want to argue. You know what I'm saying? Like, you just got to be careful because some people are like trying to bait you. It's not because you really want understanding. It's not because you really want to know. And so, like, being able to decipher that.
6: Oh, my God.
3: But no, for sure. And I think the thing that was the most jarring was that most of the backlash that I at least saw came from the church. And I literally felt like Elijah in the cave after he challenges on Mount Carmel. Cause it's like, oh, I struck an altar. And not really knowingly, in the sense of like, I wasn't being intentional about it. I just was saying, most of my journey is pretty, I'm pretty like open about it. So if God is teaching me something, I'm gonna share it. So this is just, it just falls in line with that. It's like, most people didn't even know I was Greek because I didn't even talk about it. Like, I wasn't active. Like, I have my former line sisters are some of my best friends, but most people didn't know I was Greek. So it's like, and most people would identify me as a pastor. So it's like, oh, this is the first time we've ever seen a pastor come out and say, nah, get out of this. And so I feel like I would see think pieces. I saw pastors do Instagram lives because what was happening was the video was great, gaining traction. So then people started questioning their pastors about it. Whether it was like, hey, I'm thinking about joining this and I know you're in a Greek. Like, what do you think about this? What do you have to say about this? So then it feels like now someone else's stance is challenging other people's, which that was creating friction too. I had people that I would say like I admire or look up to or I had a relationship with. I could see them distancing themselves from me in a sense of like, nah, you getting too radical. You touching, which I just didn't know it was that deep.
9: Imagine one weekend where men from all over the country come together to gather and be their true selves. No egos, no titles. All of that is left at the door. Just souls hungry for God to do something transformational in them. Welcome to Restored men's retreat. Men from all over the country will gather to experience God move in a mighty way. Not just spiritual impartation, but practical tools so that we can walk away more equipped to lead our families, lead our communities, and lead ministries with the divine mantle of God. Look, you do not want to miss this weekend, October 3rd to the 5th in Dallas, Texas. We're partnering with the amazing Concord Church in Dallas under the leadership of Pastor Brian Carter. And let me tell you this, you will not be the same. When you step in that weekend, you're going to leave different. I love you guys. Can't wait to see y'all. It's going down. Peace.
3: Like, until I did it, and I think it was jarring because I live on the cusp of faith and culture. I felt like I was going to have to explain this to the culture, right? Like, my friends who are like, girl, what you saying? My auntie and my grandma, they all in this. And most of them, even if they didn't agree, would kind of be like, nah, but I understand what you're saying. I'm like, not the people that are supposed to be protecting me are now fighting me, but not even directly. Like, nobody was hitting me up going, hey, Brenda, let's talk about it. It's just, you know, doing what the body likes to do, get on the internet and make conversation and clicks and likes and shares from all the things they have to say. Like, nobody picked up the phone and said, hey, maybe you shouldn't do it this way, which I think in hindsight, I probably wouldn't have mentioned it in a sermon just because I can't give context. And I wasn't like trying to, I wasn't being like, I didn't have an agenda. I was just preaching on idols, making the statement that God gave me this sermon a long time ago, but didn't allow me to preach it until I got out of covenant with one. And so it was a very like true statement, quick, but I was like, well, it took wings and legs and made a whole thing. But I think that the Lord used that season of my life to also identify idolatry in my heart, which was the acceptance of man and the opinions of man. And I'm one who says, like, my highest ambition is to please the Lord. And I feel like God was like, is it only when man understands, or is it to please me, period?
6: It makes me think and wonder, did Abraham consult with Sarah when God said, go sacrifice Isaac? Because I'm sure that's my baby.
3: That's
6: giving my baby over there listening.
3: Absolutely.
6: Demonic. I mean, any other
3: no, for sure.
6: With rationale would say, how the same God that promised you and us to wait 25 years to do the impossible with the miracle of this child will go and tell you to kill the child? Ain't no way.
3: Ain't no way.
6: Can't be.
3: Can't be.
6: So to protect you, or to protect it, people will give their advice. Oh, slow down. You got your life ahead of you. Wait.
3: Yeah, you just starting off. You don't want to, you know, like, you don't want to lose the people.
6: Yeah, build a little bit of a foundation first, don't. And it's convicting me because there were some things that I brought to some people that said, I said, God wants me to do this. And they gave me every good logical and rational reason why I should wait.
3: Yeah.
6: I'm like,
3: yeah. Yeah. But what did God say?
6: Because what God says is inconvenient. It'd be a little bit messy.
3: Disrupted.
6: I wouldn't be able to control it. I don't have the finances or resources to make it the way I would want it to be. Everything is against what God is saying. And so I crave their affirmation to help me make it make sense. And God's challenge and command is never for us to make it make sense.
3: No, or for people to get it. Like, I literally live by let your fruit speak. I don't have capacity to keep my faith at the level to make this big move and also explain to you. Like, I can't. And I love that you brought up the story of Abraham, because he travels with people, but unto a certain point.
6: Ooh.
3: And then he leaves them at the bottom of the mountain and he doesn't tell them. He says, we are going up this mountain to worship and we will be back. So even when he shares with them, he gives them the finished work. He gives them, I'm going to talk faith and not my fear. I'm going to tell you we're coming back. Knowing the assignment is to kill Isaac.
6: Oh my God.
3: But there is this intimacy. There is this knowing that Abraham says, no, this is a promise. And I don't know what you're going to do. I don't know if I'm going to kill him. You're going to bring him back to life. I don't know what's going to happen up the mountain.
6: Yeah.
3: But what I do know is that we're coming back down. And so I think I love that story because there are sometimes you just got to go by yourself and let the fruit speak.
6: Ooh.
3: Because that's down to your parents. There are certain situations I've had to go through where I had to limit how much I talk to them. I'm alive. I'm breathing. I'm well. But I'm going to have to hit y'all in a couple of months because they're parents and they want the best for you. And they're going to talk from a place of stability and what you need. And this don't make sense. And how you going to survive? And sometimes, like I say this all the time, like I treat steps of obedience and faith journeys like a first trimester. When a woman is pregnant in her first trimester, she's not telling everybody. She's not eating everything. She's not going everywhere because she can't afford to miscarry. And it's the same thing when God entrusts you with an assignment. You can't afford to just be frivolous with it. You've been entrusted to steward it. So you gotta hold it. And you have to in 9 months when the baby is born, you can be like, oh my God, it's so cute. I didn't even know what you were carrying. Exactly. Because it wasn't your business. And I think you have to lock in because the enemy will use whatever he can to ensure that God's will does not happen.
6: Oh my gosh. First of all, I want to celebrate this because I believe God can use this to break. This is going to set us free. This is setting us free right now. You wrote a book, and in this book, I think just reading the book is just going to just set us free from the opinions of man, the limitations of ourselves. There's some themes that are really, really strong, but I think some people will look at it as pretty crazy if you were to just look at them. But I want to pick your brain about them if I can.
3: Okay.
6: There's something in one of the themes that you have where obedience is disruptive. You talk about disruptive obedience and why obeying God doesn't feel safe. Could you explain what that means?
3: Yeah, I think it is counter human. Like when God asks you to do something, it's always going to be disruptive because it requires you to step outside of what you know or what you're comfortable in. I think that we as a people don't have an issue believing in God. We have an issue following him.
6: What is that? What's the difference?
3: We believe he's Lord, but we don't follow him as Lord. So when Jesus says, if you want to be my disciples, you must deny yourself, take up your cross and follow me. I'm cool with saying I'm a believer, but are we really cool when it costs you what you love? So I believe in God, but do you believe in him enough to follow him? Because there is a difference between being a believer and a follower. We believe we have salvation. We go and see heaven. But do you follow him enough that people can identify you as a believer because of how you live your life?
6: That's good.
3: And so when I say that obedience is disruptive, for me, it's been that way. I moved to L.A. Almost 7 years ago, and I moved to L.A. to work in entertainment. My background's in production, so I just knew. I knew ministry, but not in the context of what I do now at all.
6: Wow.
3: I was like hosting Bible studies in my house. So that was the extent of like ministry. Like, yeah, I'm gonna gather people. We're gonna read the word. Like, that's it. And I don't know, like 2 years into that, I had just started a production company. I had just produced a show with Angela Rye for Tidal. I did like the BET Awards. I was working at TBN as an associate producer on a women's talk show. Like my career was at its like about to take off. And then the pandemic happens and it still works. Like production was at an all-time high during the pandemic. And so I'm like, cool. Like I'm up. It's time to go. And it was time to go. I started working. I did, as a contractor, I was running production for the Potter's House One LA. And cause we didn't have an online church until the pandemic, really. And so I took a job there. When I was offered the job, I heard God say, no, 6 months. And I'm like, nah, not 6 months. That's just me saying that I got an apartment. I took the job. And in 6 months, I was disrupted. I literally in April, I'm like, I sense a transition. Like, I'm one of those people who is, I'm fiercely loyal. So God doesn't just allow me to sit in something. He has to make it almost unbearable, because if not, I'll be like, no, like, I gotta stay. I can't go. And I just remember him saying, like, no, it's time to go, with no plan. I went on a fast and I was like, okay, at the end of the fast, like, I just believe God will make it clear. 2 days before the fast ends, I get a random message on LinkedIn from a pastor in the IE at a random church. He goes, I know this is probably a chance you'll never respond to this, but if you know anybody who's looking for their next, we're expanding our senior leadership team. And I'm like, 2 days before my fast ends, I said, this is too random to be random. I go visit the church, and when I get there, it's a predominantly white congregation in the middle of nowhere. It's like two and a half hours outside of LA. And I'm like, God, you sure? He said, I am. This is where you're going. And I'm like, why would you move me to LA to move me out of LA when my life is doing what it's supposed to be doing? That doesn't make sense. And he's like, and to be clear, leave LA in LA. Because I'm one of those people who would have took that job, and every weekend I would have been in LA still trying to work, like taking jobs. And he's like, no, leave LA in LA.
6: Ooh.
3: And I was like, okay. And within, I started that job in June of 2021, September 1st of 2021, I preached my first sermon. I had never preached. I had a podcast that I did in my closet. It was audio only. And the pastor was like, hey, we have a Seek night. Want to know if you want to preach? Never did that before. I'll try it. And I preached that night. There were supposed to be three of us that preached. The guy who was supposed to preach after me did not preach. He's like, yeah, I think it's good. And I think in that moment, I realized like what I was created to do. I love production, but I've never been as fulfilled as I am when I get to share the gospel.
6: What do you do when your gift obscures his voice? Like, you were good at the production. In fact, you were advancing. You were getting paid for it. What if the reason I can't say yes to God is because I'm so good, I'm so celebrated, I'm so known, I'm so comfortable where you blessed me?
3: Mm-hmm.
6: You made me good. Like, how do we contend with God's voice for today when his voice of yesterday sent us, built us, established us somewhere that doesn't look like what his voice is saying?
3: Oh, that's a good question. I think it boils down to he has the whole picture.
6: Oh,
3: I only got a piece of the puzzle. And I'm not going to build a response off of one piece when he has the full picture.
6: My Lord, have mercy.
3: And I thought where I was where God was taking me. That was a stop on the journey to the destination of becoming. It's not about the stuff. It's not about the things we acquire. It's not about the status. It's not about the bag. It's not about that. It's about what God uses so that we become the person he desired for us to be before the beginning of time. He says, before I formed you, I knew you. There's a version of us that he knew before we even came to. Then there is society, there are dreams, there are goals, there are all these things we identify ourselves by that he has to disrupt, because you're losing sight. This is not the version I created you to be. I don't care how good it is. And so I think when I get to a place and it says, my life is just better in God's hands.
6: There we go.
3: And I only have this piece of the picture, which means it has become all that it will ever be. A step into the unknown with God gives space to become whatever he desires for me to be. So why I'm a stay in, I know this. I know it's good. I know it feels great. I know it feels safe. But this is all it will ever be. Because he said over here. So he has now left this. So now a good place will eventually become a dead place because the grace is lifted.
6: A good place will eventually become a dead place when the grace is lifted?
3: Yeah, because God said go over there. So his grace is with his instruction. His favor is with his instruction. I can't stay in this. Eventually, I'm not even telling you this because it sounds good. I'm telling you what I know. I've been in a place where God said go and I didn't go. And I experienced the worst thing I ever experienced in my life. I'm grateful for that season of my life, but I'm also going to always look back and go, there was a part of me that never had an experience that had I just obeyed.
6: I think one of the problems is that term good. You said a good place. I want to be careful of that word good. Like, who said so? Is it good because I said so or I feel so? I just think about the beginning when God created heavens and earth and he made light and he said it was good and he didn't consult anyone else but himself.
3: For sure.
6: He didn't say, do y'all think it's good? Hey, stars and other creation, how y'all feel about this?
3: Yeah.
6: He said it's good. And so that tells me that God initiates, dictates, and makes good in spite of me.
3: Yes.
6: And so with that, if I don't embrace God's understanding of good, then at best I'm embracing a ceiling. Like this, there's a cap here.
3: Mm-hmm.
6: Oh my gosh. Like my definition by default is always limited if I'm not embracing his understanding of good. And his understanding of good might be a little bit complex.
3: It's not probably going to align with ours. Like, no, because I think about that all the time. Like, okay, Jesus is baptized. Then he's full of the Spirit, led by the Spirit into the wilderness.
6: Come on.
3: For God, that's good. For us, oh my God, why would you leave me here?
6: Oh my.
3: Right? Satan takes Jesus to the mountaintop. Every time you read, it says, and then Satan took him. So we will look at the mountaintop, the elevation, the success. We'll look at all of that and say, that's good. And we'll make the wilderness bad. Ooh. That's the enemy. That Satan is really after my stuff. It's like, or is the stuff after what God's placed on the inside of you? And it's distracting you from where you're actually supposed to be. Because if we're all honest, we did not meet God on a mountaintop. We met him in the wilderness. We met him in a valley. We met him in a low place. I'm a church kid, grew up in church all my life. It wasn't until I was depressed and suffered from anxiety where I could tell you like, no, God is real. I know how to do all the stuff, say all the things, but Jesus ain't get real to me until I was in a wilderness.
6: Talk.
3: So Jesus is baptized. The Lord says, this is my son in whom I'm well pleased before he ever does a thing. You're pleased with me? And the first place you send me is in the wilderness to be tempted?
6: My God.

0: something's off with that. That don't make sense. That doesn't sound like God at all. That sounds like an enemy who wants you to do life apart from God, here and in eternity.
1: First of all, I've taught that temptation to Jesus. You said Satan took him to the mountain, and we, oh my gosh, we interpret Satan's taking as our blessing.
0: Yeah, because it looks good. And Satan is offering Jesus things that already belong to him. And I'm like, well, also, Jesus overcomes that because he quotes the word. And most of us don't read our Bibles.
1: Well.
0: And that's why we're confused about what is from God and what is not.
1: Talk.
0: And so I think, like, I love that you asked that question, because that is most of the time what keeps us from saying yes, is because, Brenda, my life is good. Every time I had to say yes to the Lord, my life was good. It was great. I was sometimes in a thing, like you just said, that God sent me to. And I'm going, this makes no sense. Why would you, the same church he sent me to, he pulled me out of. 2 years later, they're about to ordain me to become a pastor. I had a new apartment. I was looking at a new car. I'm like, this is where I'm finna be. And I was like, I remember preaching a sermon January 8th, 2023. I was like, I want to be like Enoch. I want to know what it's like to walk with God.
1: Uh-oh.
0: He said, word?
1: Word? Say less.
0: Bet. Let's walk. 2 days later, 3 week notice. I said, where are we going? Very much Abraham. To a place I'll show you when we get there. Because I didn't know. Put my stuff in storage. And for an entire year, I lived as a nomad. Just doing what the Lord told me to do. Hey, go to Atlanta. Pop up Bible study. Who's going to do that? I don't have a job. You made me leave it. Before I got off the plane with that instruction, the moment I hit the tarmac, my dad's like, hey, you have a check here for $1,000. Oh, because I'm supposed to do a Bible study in Atlanta. Great. Thanks for sending that, because that's the Lord's money. And I seen him do that the entire year. I quit that job. They were like, Brenda's going to become an itinerant minister. I didn't even know what that was. But based off context clues, knew that meant I needed an itinerary. Nobody was asking me to do anything. I had one engagement in Birmingham, Alabama at a youth conference, and ain't gonna hold you, the check bounced. So I really was not, I was like, that sounds really great. I love, we got to tell the people something, but I don't have an itinerary. February 8th was my last day. I went the entire year depending on the Lord. So talk about, well, I don't want to live a good life. I lived a good life, and I left stability, and I left the freedom of knowing.
1: Ooh. Or the bondage of it.
0: Or the bondage of it.
1: The bondage of knowing.
0: The bondage of
1: the illusion of security.
0: Ooh. Because it's not. It's not. It's not. And today I know that. Today I know the only thing that's secure is being with the Lord, is being dependent on the Lord.
1: You know what's our problem? I think this is hard for adults to grasp, because we've grown up, right? We're not kids anymore. I'm going to come back to that. Originally you said it's the freedom of, I think you said not knowing.
0: Of knowing.
1: A freedom of knowing.
0: Yeah.
1: Like, only for a child can they wrap their minds around, like, waking up and not knowing what's on the menu. My kids don't have a plan. They have an account, but they don't know what's in the account. They don't know what's
0: for
1: about
0: sure
1: to happen.
0: Yeah.
1: But they wake up with a smile and a knowing, we and daddy and mommy.
0: Exactly.
1: I'm somehow going to get fed.
0: And there's a dependence. Right. There is a I just know, like, they don't ask questions. They're going to go open the refrigerator and they just know. It's their very Matthew 6. OK, they go in the closet. They just know it's closed there. You know what I'm saying? Like, there is a knowing that I'm in. But even if I don't got it, what's the first thing they're going to do is, mommy, daddy, I need dot, dot, dot. And I love that you said that, because I didn't think about it as it being like childlike, but it is that. I have regressed back to that, because now I live at the mercy of God, which also keeps me from making decisions outside of him. Because here's the thing, I don't have it. So I can't just be, when I got it, I'm like, cool, I'm gonna do this. Boom, boom, boom, boom, boom, boom, boom, boom, boom. When I don't got it, I gotta go, so God, what are we doing today?
1: So, okay. You see why that's an illusion? Because when I got it, then I don't need my ear to hear.
0: Yep.
1: I don't need to be cautious. I don't need to be praying as much. I don't need to be fasting. I don't need to be dependent.
0: There's no awareness of my need for God. There's no awareness. It is not until we go without something that we recognize our need for him. Because I was even at the top of this year going, make this make sense. Now, okay, we're 2 years into this thing. I know I'm on my way out of this. I'm like, Lord, make this. This doesn't make sense. I feel like every time I say yes, I'm going backwards in life. And he's like, but are you going backwards? I'm struggling. He said, are you struggling? Because right now you're sitting in an apartment. You got the TV, you got Wi-Fi, you got food. You're not on the street. Your bills, they paid. Are you struggling? Or are you just uncomfortable?
1: I'm good. Can I throw my phone? If it hurts, it'll be okay. What?
0: Because it's not a struggle. I'm uncomfortable. And the reason I'm uncomfortable is because I have to live dependent on the Lord. And after I sat with it, I was like, okay. And then I'm like, tell me the difference between 2023 and 2025. Because 2025, I reached a place where I was like, I'm done. I wrote a book. Let the book be the legacy. I want to go with Jesus. And he's like, you stopped believing. I said, hold, please. I'll be back. I need to go sit with that a little bit. And I didn't recognize that the moment my reliability switched to the resource, I forgot that God was my source. So every time something starts working, I'm like, okay, cool. So now I'm traveling, I'm preaching. I'm like, cool, this is the... And he's like, you keep forgetting that I'm the source. And every time you do, I'm going to take it from you. So for the first 3 to 4 months of the year, I ain't go nowhere. He sent me to my couch. And I'm like, what are we out here doing, sir? This doesn't make sense. And I realized, he said, you stopped believing because you stopped asking. Very much, you're telling me your problem with the problem, never inviting me to solve the problem. So we step up to God with entitlement, like, why would you let this happen? Why I'm out here doing what you asked me to do. Why is this happening to me? And he's like, hey, invite me in. And the moment I did, a shift. I reminded him of his word. I said, in Matthew, you say, don't worry about what I should eat or drink or what I should wear. That's what pagans do. So I'm not going to worry about it because that means you have it taken care of. And the moment it was like, man, I didn't realize the level of unbelief that comes with stability.
1: What?
0: Because I think I got it.
1: Oh my.
0: So I'm never even considering God is not involved. I'm not involving him in any part of my life because I'm stable.

0: open my voice memos, he takes me back to a prophetic word I had on my phone from 2017. And a lady is prophesying that I would write a book. Immediately, I start crying. He takes me to another one. It's from 2018. He says, and she's like, God's going to use you to be his voice in the lives of people who want him, but they can't hear him. And you'll speak and they'll hear God and they'll find him. I start crying and I'm like, you knew who I was before I was, you know what I'm saying? Because that's who I am now, but you knew 7 years ago, 8 years ago. I'm crying and I just hear this soft whisper, I've always kept my word.
1: No, that don't start.
0: And I'm like, I can't argue with that. Because I'm in 2025 sitting in those words right now.
1: Chief.
0: And in 2017, I'm listening to that lady tell me I'm going to write a book. I'm like, okay, lady, all right, that's cool. And that wasn't even something I would be brave enough to dream. And God's like, I don't know what you're out here tripping on, but I keep my word.
1: Because
0: I can't lie. And so if I said, I'll always provide, God shall supply all your needs, that's in the Bible. He can't lie. Are all my needs not met? Absolutely, they are. And I'm like, oh, I got it. God's the source. And if I could just tell, that entire week, I saw him show up. I got random text messages. I'm leading a Bible study. Somebody just randomly hits me like, hey, you got money? I just had a weird feeling that you don't have any money, and immediately sends me money. Another person just goes, I'm having a conversation with them in the middle of the conversation, stops the conversation. Can I Zelle you the exact amount of money I needed to pay my rent? You can't. I'm not telling y'all stuff that this is my life. I live dependent on the Lord. So whenever the Lord asks me to say yes to something, he can have it because he got the whole picture. And he ain't never had me just out here.
2: Come on.
0: I never took a chance on following the Lord and ended up short. I have took a chance on myself and my own thoughts and ended up in some stuff. And I was like, Lord, if you don't get me out of this, I ain't gonna make it through. So no, I think I have gotten to a point where it's like, oh my God, it's so hard. It's not hard. It's a decision. Either he's God or he not. Either you trust him or you don't. And I've had to come face to face with moments like that. I travel to preach. Like, most of my money comes from people sowing for the most part, right? And God will be like, shut it down. You want me to go nowhere? No. Okay, got it. And I had to start asking myself, do I trust God or not? And those are the moments that reveal your heart. The rich young ruler pulls up to Jesus at night. He's like, what do I got to do? He's like, oh, follow the... He's like, oh, I did that. Got that in the bag. He's like, oh, but also, take all of your stuff, your possessions, go sell them, and follow me. I don't even know if we recognize in that moment he was getting the invitation to be a disciple. He could have been number 13. And he couldn't part ways with his stuff.
1: I think that to me, it breaks me because, I mean, you darts, boom, boom, boom, boom, boom. But you said, follow me, stuff and things like that. And I think when God wants to be the Lord of our lives, it's hard for us to divorce the stuff that we get along the way following what he told us to do, because I guess at the end of the day, when we get the stuff, he wants us to hold it loosely.
0: For sure.
1: There's a scripture, I believe, in Isaiah. It says, behold, I do a new thing. And mm-hmm. in the same scripture, he talks about what he did and he walked the people
0: out. And it was good stuff.
1: Good stuff. He says, remember them not. But then he says, remember me.
0: Mm-hmm. Mm-hmm.
1: But you want us to remember it. No, I want you to remember me.
0: That I did. I'm the one who did that. And the same way I did it there, I'll do it here. It's just not going to look the same. That's why I'm saying, like, what is our relationship with God really about? Is it about the stuff we want? Like, cause come on, man, being a believer in the whole Jesus thing is a trend now, right? So it's like, I slap Jesus on there, I get a bag. And it's like, so what is our relationship with God really about? Is it about him? And knowing him and being not him, because I don't want to get to the end of my...

0: heart, and nothing would ever satisfy us outside of God. It literally says that. And I'm going, yeah, because we keep trying to fill a space that only God can fill. And we're not going to experience the fullness of it until eternity. Wouldn't it be a shame to fill it with all this stuff and you still not get the satisfaction you were? Come on, man. I can't. And I'm not sitting here from a place like, oh, I've mastered it. It's hard. We're in the middle of launching World War III the weekend before my book came out. I said, Hey. I said, so Lord, you want me to be out on planes in the middle of World War III trying to tell people about the journey? Yes. He like, yeah, cause time is running out. So we either going to keep playing these games like, oh God, I don't know if I want to do it. I want everybody to hold the weight that someone's eternity hangs in the balance of your indecision, of your back and forth, or you don't know if you're going to follow God and you don't know if you want to give it up. Come on, man. Somebody's life is in the balance of you trying to decide whether you're going to follow God, who's all knowing. He's all knowing. He knows all things. And I'm going to be, well, God, I don't know. It's going to cost you. You knew that when you said yes to be a believer. It's going to cost you. So I don't know why we're playing.
1: So there's a cost of obedience. What's the cost of disobedience?
0: Death. Like, I'm sorry to get a little slower. But I just think like I need it to hit.
1: Yes.
0: It needs to hit that eventually it is death, and not just like at the end of your life. I can feel the separation. Not God from me from God.
1: Ooh.
0: There's a distance that I create when I choose to miss the mark. And we think, you know, we got all these lists of sin, we categorize them. When the Lord says, buy the person behind you coffee and you don't, disobedience. It's like, oh, well, I didn't have time. You missed the mark. You intentionally did not do what the Lord told you to do. James tells us, if you know what you ought to do and you don't, you have sinned. So the cost of disobedience is a life. First of all, it's dangerous. We think safety is in staying in the thing. No, I'm a roll with God, because there is a covering that comes with following him.
1: Jesus.
0: And then you wonder why you end stuff. You're like, well, what, how did that happen? Cause the Lord is over there and you're over here trying to make fetch happen. But I think, I have learned the cost of disobedience. I think people ask, like, how are you so obedient? Because I know what it costs to not be. And it was 2016. I went to visit a friend in LA and very clearly heard the Lord tell me. I went November of 2016, and heard the Lord tell me April 2017, you need to go. And I went back and I consulted. And I talked to my pastors and they're like, not really happy, but didn't say no. Right. And then the top of the year, the person who worked in my department, he never came back after Christmas break. So then I'm like, nah, God, I can't leave them. Like, who going to do, you know, all the things we do, as if we care more about God's people than he does.
1: Well,
0: that's crazy.
1: Mm-hmm.
0: And I stayed. I think I stayed out of fear. I think I stayed out of, my friend Norris calls it lethal loyalty.
1: Well,
0: when loyalty starts to damage things. And I stayed, and a year later experienced probably the worst thing I've ever experienced in my life. And essentially I was dating a guy and found out that he was like intimately involved with my pastor.
1: Okay. I'm just hoping that it's not what I thought.
0: It is what you thought. And it's also your face going, wait, I like, I can't but that. That's the first time I ever got that reaction, because I saw you try to shoo it away. It's like,
1: I'm just hoping.
0: I'm sorry. It's a very serious moment. But you said, it was the disgust that you even thought it was what you thought, and it probably was my male pastor.
1: Mm-hmm.
0: And yeah. But when I say year to date, like, he told me to leave April 2017. That happened April 2018. So there is this way that I know God that I don't see happening without that situation. But there is always in the back of my mind, what if I had left? I always hold that, because that almost took me out a couple of times. And there is this way, I mean, and there is a lot of navigating life after that. Then I'm like, dang, I wonder what life would have been if I had just obeyed. In the timing, it's because delayed obedience is disobedience, guys. And I just think that the cost is too high. So when somebody's like, well, I can't afford to live outside the will of God. It's dangerous. And it's costly. It hurts. And God will meet you right there in it, stitch you up, put the pieces back together, and make it work for your good. But what if he didn't have to?
1: Oh.
0: What if you would have just obeyed? I would have still gone through things, but I'm grateful for that season. I promise I am. I just, spiritually, I grew so much. But I would have been grateful to not have to ever have lived that.
1: Mm.
0: And what we think is a disruption for me was actually God's protection.
1: I want to talk about that, because you have a theme in your book that relates to betrayal and how to hear God in the midst of betrayal. And I guess this kind of highlights that, discovering God in the midst of that type of betrayal. I think many people that are listening are like, well, God, it's impossible for you to have purpose. Because you highlighted something. You said, even in my disobedience, God found a way to grab purpose out of it, to mold me and make me. I think for some people, it's like, once I miss the mark and something bad happens, I've missed it for good. And Lord, there's nothing you can do with this.
0: I think that's a great question. I think there are two things. The first thing that comes to mind is that nothing's ever wasted. Like, God will use all things. Scripture, Romans 8:28. God causes all things to work together, right? So when I got on a plane to move to LA, completely broken by that betrayal, not having any clue what my life was going to be, I feel like God's made that to me, like said that verse to me as a promise. Like, I'm going to cause all of this to work together. So in it, there's no way I can see how God would ever use it. It didn't make sense. I didn't feel like, first of all, to be completely honest, I didn't feel like I deserved it.
1: Mm.
0: And I think most of the times when we go through things, that is our first reaction. Come on, God, I'm living for you. I'm doing things the right way. I'm serving. I'm tithing. Like, all the things that check the box, right? And it's like, why would you allow this to happen in a place you led me to?
1: Oh my God.
0: That's the other part. This ain't happened on the street because I was outside, you know, party turning up. No, these are your people that caused this. And I think that in hindsight, I can go, no, it had to happen there because God was trying to essentially birth my ministry there.
1: Mm-hmm.
0: Because I don't know how to articulate it, but I never was angry with them. Like, in the midst of it, almost immediately, I had a compassion and an empathy I can't explain. It was like I, for whatever reason, had an understanding that nobody would ever hurt me from a place of wholeness. That it was their brokenness that didn't even allow them to understand what they were doing.
1: My gosh.
0: So there was immediate, like, empathy. Like, I can't articulate it. It is the grace of God. But it was almost like I in that moment understood God's heart for us. We betray him all the time. We mistreat him. We do things that break his heart every day. And he never changes on us. He never goes, oh, I had this calling in mind for you, but I'm going to change it because you did this thing. God does not move like that with us. And in that situation, I always say, like, I titled that moment of my life, A Journey to God's Heart. Because I understood God's heart by the way he was giving me the capacity to still show up and love them like nothing was going on. The pastor told me, he's like, I know God is real because he never knew I knew based off how I treated him. And I'm not taking the credit for that.
1: I missed it. Hold on. You didn't walk away immediately.
0: No. Absolutely not. The first part of not walking away immediately, I've never been through nothing like that, so I don't even know how to, like, I'm like, I already know what to do with this. So, no, I found this happened in April. I didn't leave until the week of Mother's Day. And I tried to leave, and they're like, no, we'll give you 30 days off, right? Like, pay. And I came back in June. I never went back to work there, but I didn't leave that church until August. I still served on all the teams. I paid my tithes. I sat there until the Lord released me.
1: Was there this level of, God, I'm serving you?
0: Oh, there was a level of, I'm serving you, and if you don't get me through this, I'm not going to get through this. That's why I said, like, I think I developed spiritual practices in that, because I, like, shut off the world. I wasn't watching nothing. I wasn't listening to nothing. I was, like, worshiping, praying, like, reading my Bible. I would watch sermons, because there was, like, a knowing that, like, I needed God in order to get day to day. I was losing so much weight. I was breaking out. Internally, I was dying. But it was, like, my spirit man was growing, like, next level. So that's what I'm saying, like, I think we have to shift our perspective of hard seasons. And instead of going, God, why is this happening to me? God, why is this happening? Who do I need to become in this? And what is it that you're trying to get out of me? And what is it that you're trying to get into me? Oil comes from a pressing and a crushing. You gotta be crushed in order to produce the oil that you need for what you walk into. I know without a shadow of a doubt, the things I get to live in today are a result of how I responded in that season.
1: Whoa.
0: You can't tell me it's not. Because I get a lot of slack for saying this, but I still honored him. And most people be like, you don't honor him. That's not what scripture says. Honor isn't because of who he is. Honor is because God placed him there. And I don't get to dishonor him because he fell. Come on. David and Saul is a perfect example of that. Saul was trying to kill him. You never see David dishonor him. David could have killed him. And he clips off a piece of his robe. Not to be funny, he's trying to prove, I never had ill intent. And then there's a whole verse where Saul recounts how David didn't dishonor him. Because I, to your point, serve the Lord. So I know you did this, but what God does in response to what you did is none of my business. But what I do, how I respond, is all on me. And I know that the things that God trusts me with in this season are directly connected to how I handled that season.
1: One thing I think I said it on my last podcast, but I've been saying it to everybody recently, is how the enemy loves to weaponize our pain against
0: us. Oof, 100%.
1: Like, we think that the harboring of that bitterness somehow protects us.
0: Yes.
1: But the enemy literally, if we don't surrender it to God,
0: mm-hmm.
1: we don't give that to Christ, we don't have to invite the enemy to take the pain.
0: Nope.
1: He's already using it against you. Oh my gosh.
0: It becomes a door. And now he can wreak havoc in your life because you're holding it. And it's just a tool in his hand now. And I'm not negating the pain. I'm not minimizing it. I know it hurts firsthand. But most of the time we use those seasons as an excuse to deny who God is instead of allowing it to reveal who he is.
1: We use those seasons to deny who God is when that's the perfect opportunity for him to reveal himself.
0: Come here, Hagar. She's running away from a horrible situation. God meets her in the middle of it. She's the first woman to name God. He gets a new name in scripture in the middle of her pain. He says, I'm the God who sees. but I'm also the God who can be seen. And he doesn't take the pain away. Remember, like, he takes it away and then he says, now go back. Go back to the thing that hurt you and submit to it. He tells her to go back and submit, because now that you've seen me, you're going to see me even in the thing. Bro, you're not going to see Sarah. You're going to see me, because I'm the one who sent you back here. So when you go back and submit, you're not submitting to the hurt and the pain. You're submitting to my purpose for you being in it. And so I think we have to recognize that when we go through things, it's not because God's trying to punish us. If we could just be honest, most of the things we go through are a product of our bad decisions that we want to blame God for, because we didn't consult him in the beginning. But even in that, he's like, great, perfect. Now I have an opportunity to reveal myself to you in a way that you wouldn't have known without this season.
1: Oh my gosh.
0: That person got healed. So you know God, you know of God as a healer, but you don't know God as a healer until you've had to see him heal. Well, I gotta have something that needs to be healed in order to experience him as a healer. And so I think that it's all about shifting our perspective and getting God's view of it. Because if not, the enemy will use it to sift us. Because the moment something happens, I love what you said in the beginning, we need God's definition of good. Because I think that if life ain't easy and it ain't all working out, then either God has left me or something ain't right. When God could be in the disruption.
1: God could be in the disruption, finding or discovering God in it. So my tendency is, if I'm going through it, I got to get out.
0: Yep.
1: That's it. And I got to find God out there.
0: Nope.
1: God got to be somewhere out there. You're telling me that I need to wait, take time to find God here?
0: Yes, because that's the purpose. Because the version of God that you need is in this thing. It's why he allowed it. He didn't do it. He allowed it. I think it really boils down to, like, we got to just know God and his character and his nature. It helps us. So, which is something I had to learn. When life starts going, the first thing I'm asking is, like, where's the door? What did I do? When life starts going crazy, I'm like, okay, first I'm checking me. I'm going like, okay, did I make some decisions? Did I do something? I'm like, okay, is it me? Okay, when it's not me now, I'm like, okay, God, what is it? What is it that you're trying to teach me? Because nothing just happens. God is too intentional for that. And so, it's him using things that are happening for me to become. That's really what it's about. And I say this about the book. I say that obedience is not about what you get on the other side of it. It's about the God you meet through it.
1: Oh my gosh.
0: Because that is how I keep saying yes. It's because I know God for real. So I know that whatever I'm holding, it does not compare to the God I get to walk in relationship with away from the thing I'm holding. It's a building. Obedience is about trust. Do I trust God enough to tell him yes to the unknown? Do I trust God enough to leave what I'm comfortable in? What has worked? What has worked? What has been profitable? I know this thing.
1: I think we got to close soon. I think sometimes for us, when it comes to pain, or sometimes when we've been hurt, and sometimes with things like that, we obsess over and we make idols over what they said or what they did. And I realize that the one we receive or obsess over their words, that is who our God is. So if I'm more moved, I'm more compelled, I'm more bound to their actions and their speech, then who is my God?
0: Oh my God. No, it's real. And I, last year, that was a journey for me, because I got feedback from someone who holds weight in my life. And originally I took it and I was like, nah, like I understand this. Like I agree. Like I receive it. And not realizing that it planted a seed. And over the course of the year, I saw that seed continue to grow. Cause I took that one thing and I meditated on it. And it started to override and erase what God said about me. So every time I would mount a platform to preach, I would second guess if I was supposed to be there. How should I say this? Like, should I, maybe I shouldn't say that. Like I started to the point that I was living in my head. And people that would travel with me, I would finish. They were like, man, it was a good word, but what is going on? Like something is all the way. I got to the point where I couldn't even remember why I was doing what I was doing. Getting all the way to towards the end of the year saying, I don't want to do this anymore. And walking away. Like, I think people think it's a joke. I really quit. I was supposed to go on a tour, like do pop-up Bible studies. I did one in Atlanta and I canceled the rest. And I was like, I'm done. There's no way I'm going to deal with this for something I ain't asked to do. I ain't asked to be no preacher. No, I was good where I was. And the first thing we say is like, I ain't asked for this, which it doesn't matter. You also didn't ask to breathe, but you're doing that pretty fine. You know what I'm saying? And I would just remember God taking me to Revelation 2, where he talks to the church that's doing all the things right. And he says, but you forsaken your first love. And he said, and if you could walk away from a position I put you in because of what somebody else said, you've forsaken me. You forgot that this was about me. Or was it never about me? Was it only to please people? What was it? Were you good with pleasing me as long as it also pleased man? And to your point, I had to sit with, I have an idol of acceptance. I'm good with going all in for God, but when the people I love don't get it, I don't know if I can handle that. And he's like, yeah, you thought I was making you renounce and tell people about it so you can free people from idolatry. I'm after the idolatry in your heart.
1: All right, it's over. May the grace of our Lord Jesus Christ, the love of God, and the sweet fellowship of his Holy Spirit.
0: Because we think like when God sends you on something like that, we like, oh, this is for the people. He's like, no, I was really after you in your heart. Because what I'm about to ask you to do, if you don't deal with this, you are not going to do it. You're not going to survive it. And I literally had to learn, I had to go through a point of separation. It's really hard when God starts consecrating, setting you apart from what you thought was set apart. You like, Lord, now I'm out of the world. I'm over here. And he said,
1: now go set there apart. While we're here.
0: Set apart.
1: Oh my gosh.
0: And that's why I'm like, I love that you said that, because that's true. Whatever we say yes to, opposed to saying yes to God, that is our God. It's what we serve. If you cannot walk up

0: at that church and don't go, and you can't do it, then you're serving whatever made you make that decision. That's what you serve. It could be your emotions.
1: Oh my.
0: Could be your ego. Could be stability. It could, whatever made you make a decision away from God, that's your God.
1: You know what, ma'am? I didn't ask for this. I did not ask for this.
0: I'm just happy to be here.
1: Whoa. I don't know. This was so real, so potent. And I believe that many people are at the cusp of that place where they're confronting real idols. And so while I smile and I can be lighthearted about it, there are real idols that not we need to confront, that God said we must confront, yeah, if we're going to continue to follow him.
0: For sure.
1: And one thing I was praying with my men was for humility, like a child, you know, the childlikeness that, you know, I'm not too big to run to my daddy, but I also have the audacity to walk and stand with God.
0: Yeah.
1: So it's like humility on this side, but a crazy audacity on this side, and that joined together. Because Jesus had ultimate humility,
0: man,
1: and a different level of audacity, yeah, right? And so I think sometimes the enemy wants to kill our audacity, the audacity to just trust God.
0: Yeah.
1: Foolishly. To trust God, like, in the midst of everything we love, to say yes to God when everything in us is pulling us towards a no. If you could pray with all of us, those that are listening, and I mean, even for someone like you, I know that you could articulate it, but you're articulating it from what you literally lived and are, you're literally living it.
0: Because when you just said that humility, audacity thing, I was like, dang, God, you. It's like something else popped up, and I'm like, oh, I don't want to be audacious. I don't want to be. But that was convicting for me. Because I think sometimes we think that humility means silence. And sometimes humility means having the audacity to stand with God when you know ain't nobody else going to stand with you.
1: To stand with God and feel stupid.
0: And it feels, sometimes it's very alienating. Like, sometimes I'm like, nobody is going to get this. Or everybody's catching a stray. Because so you're going to make me say that. It leaves no, you know?
1: Do you want me to have friends? Yes, no, or no, God?
0: It's given no. I'm like, clearly, you know, they somewhere out there. But it is like, when you said that, it's like I felt the weight of the next thing.
1: Oh, my.
0: It's just been like stirring. And then I there was like a big thing. And I'm like, I don't want to talk about it. But it's time. So it is those hard moments where it's like, where you know what it's going to cost. And God going, am I worth that?
1: All right. I no longer have anything to say.
0: Right. Lord. God, we just thank you in this moment for being Abba Father. Your word tells us that you discipline us because you love us. So God, in this moment, we receive the love that corrects. We receive the love that pursues us even in our desire to escape. God, in this moment, I pray right now that we would relinquish everything that we're holding in the place that you belong. God, right now, in this moment, we choose to enthrone you on our hearts. But God, before we can do that, we have to dethrone everything that's been sitting in your place. So God, in this moment, we choose to make an exchange. God, where there's been fear, God, would you give us faith? Faith to step towards you. God, right now, I pray Proverbs 3, 5, and 6 over every person, that we would have the courage to trust you with all of our heart. God, that we wouldn't lean on our own understanding. God, we wouldn't lean on our knowledge of things. We wouldn't lean on our fears, on our trauma, God, on our past experiences, God, but we choose to place our trust in a God that never fails. God, your word declares that if we acknowledge you in everything, which is simply saying you are God, you are higher than anything. You sit on the throne. God, you created all things. So we choose to acknowledge you in everything we do, God. And your word declares that you'll show us which path to take. You'll show us what to do. God, you'll order our steps. So God, in this moment, we choose to trust you. We choose to place our trust in you, not in the things we've known, not in the stability, not even in the desires of our heart. God, we choose to trust you and make you Lord. God, I pray for every person who's here that has chosen to be a believer, that we would truly make you Lord of our lives. God, that we deny ourselves and take up our cross. God, we cannot hold a cross when we're full of ourselves. So God, in this moment, we choose to die to ourselves, to die to our desires, God, to more importantly, die to what we thought it would look like. And we choose to trust you beyond the unknown. God, we love you so much. And let our decision to follow you pour out of a love that is in response to a love that is yours, because you first loved us. So God, we choose to make a response. And we give you our life, the life that you paid for. God, we give it back to you. And we trust you because our life is better in your hands. In Jesus' name we pray. Amen.
1: Amen. All right, sister, you're not invited back. You're not going to come in and wreck this place, though. I want people to be able to have access to this. Tell me a little bit about this book. And I'm going to put all the details in the description so that people can get a hold of it, because it just released. When was this?
0: Yeah, June 24th.
1: June 24th. Okay. Talk to us about this book and how we can get a hold of it.
0: Yes, man. I think that this book is an invitation for you to choose to follow God. Like, but not written from like a heady space. It's literally experiences. You're going to get my story. You're going to get stories from scripture. And at the end of it, you get to pause and reflect on your story. So it's questions.
1: Oh,
0: you can do it with a group. Like, I just wanted to give a tangible viewpoint of what it looks like to be obedient. And like, don't be scared. Just jump into it. I hope that from reading my story, you feel encouraged. Like, okay, I can step into that thing. But you can find it wherever books are sold.
1: What's the name of it?
0: The Journey of Yes, The Everyday Adventure of Radical Obedience. Yes. And I know it's like, they did not want me to call it radical, but I'm like, obedience is radical. It's a radical act.
1: Let's go.
0: Anytime you do something that God asks you to do is going to be radical, because it's going to be so outside of yourself and it's going to require you to depend on him to accomplish it. So I hope you guys get it. I hope you enjoy it. It's available everywhere. Barnes & Noble, Amazon, wherever books are sold, or you can just go to iambrendapalmer.com.
1: And the link in description. Look, if you enjoy this conversation, you guys will really, really benefit from this book. So I suggest go ahead and get that. Thank you so much.
0: Thank you for having me.
1: You are welcome back anytime. You want to wreck this place, come back again and do it. Anytime you come through, stop through here. You gotta.
0: Thanks, bro. I appreciate that.
1: Thank you so much.
2: Now, you might be asking, what is the gospel? The gospel is very simple, that you are a sinner and that you are on your way to hell. Without a shadow of a doubt, you were born in sin and the wrath of God abides on you, and you do not deserve to go there by way of your sin. But while you were still a sinner, God sent his son Jesus, who loved you and died for you as your substitutionary sacrifice, which means he died in your place so that you could live his life, which means he died for your sin. He was buried, and 3 days later, he resurrected from the dead. And if you would confess with your mouth the Lord Jesus and believe in your heart that God raised him from the dead, you shall be saved. Thus, that's out here. No, I'm talking about the real Jesus of the Bible, the eternal Son of God that became a man, God manifested in the flesh, that became a man. And in 33 years, he died on the cross, providing redemption, buying us back, translating us out of the kingdom of darkness into the kingdom of his dear Son, which means he redeemed us back to God. He reconciled you back to God by way of his death on the cross. And so you're probably saying, how can I be saved? Very simple. All you have to do is repent of your sin. I'm not talking about 360. I'm talking about 180. You turn from your sin. You believe in the gospel. Exclusively just Jesus. I'm not talking about Jesus and Mary. I'm not talking about Jesus and Buddha. I'm not talking about Jesus and some other centralized figure. And I'm not even talking about Jesus and your spiritual father and destiny and all of that. So no. There's only one way to heaven. Jesus said, I am the way, I am the truth, I am the life, and nobody comes up to the Father except through me. Jesus is exclusively the only way. You want to know why he's the only way? Because he's not only the only way, he is the door to enter in. And the only way you could get in is by way of repentance. You must repent and become born again. Why? Because only sons and daughters can become citizens in the kingdom. Outsiders can't come in. But Jesus died on that cross and he made the way open for you. And if you confess with your mouth the Lord Jesus and believe in your heart that God raised him from the dead, you shall be saved. I'm not talking about all this other stuff to get saved. No. Just believe. Believe in him, the efficacy of Christ's work on the cross as the substitutionary sacrifice in exchange for your sin, which means you give up your sin, you give it to him. He exchanges it and takes on your sin,
3: yes.
2: But he gives you his righteousness. And then you are righteous and justified by faith in Jesus. And when you have justification because of Jesus, now you have peace with God. You have peace with God. And watch this. And now he will no longer be just your God. He is now your heavenly Father through the person of his Son, Jesus. Why don't you pray that prayer right now? Just repeat after me. Say, Lord, I believe that I am a sinner. And that I deserve to go to hell. But God, you sent your Son. Go ahead. Those of you that are watching, repeat what I'm saying. Say, God, you sent your Son, Jesus Christ, to die for my sin. He was buried. 3 days later, he resurrected from the dead. I now confess you, Lord Jesus, as my Lord, as my Savior. Come into my heart, come into my life, and wash me from my sin. And now say this, say, Holy Spirit, I surrender my life to you. Make me born again in Jesus' mighty name. My friend, if you said that prayer, whichever way you said that prayer, as long as you believe, confess with your mouth, Jesus is Lord, and that he died on the cross for you, and 3 days later he resurrected him, and you repented and believed that message, the Bible says, whoever calls on the name of the Lord shall be saved. You are saved, my friend. Here's what I want you to do. There's going to be an email that's going to be put on the video right here. And I want you to write this channel and tell them that you accepted Christ as your Savior. And Brother Ezekiel and the administrative staff of this channel will help you find a local church in your area. They will point you in the right direction. But we need to hear from you. Say, man of God, in that broadcast, I know you guys are talking about demons and devils, but I ended up getting saved. And I ended up renouncing all other gods.
3: Yeah.
2: Which means you got to renounce all other gods and believe exclusively on the Son of God. And welcome to the family of God.

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1: Grenada's voice of hope.

Welcome back. I do hope that you enjoyed that clip very much, and that above all, it ministered to you tremendously. I'm sure that like many others, you're probably wondering

wondering how that song came about. Well, I'll tell you a bit about it. You know, a number of years ago, I remember when I was growing up as a teenager, and my parents, at a point in their life, you know, when most adults tend to find difficulties in reading, they either have to push the book far away or else use reading glasses. And I didn't really understand it when my parents said they couldn't read without glasses. So I sort of found it very funny. And the interesting thing was that just a few years ago, I realized that I was doing the same thing myself. My kids didn't understand why I was doing that. And they were also finding it funny and were actually laughing at me. And I realized that, hey, it was just like yesterday. That actually told me the truth about life, that is really short. And we really don't have all the time here on earth, you know. We have a purpose here on earth. God has brought us here for a purpose. And we need to make sure that we give a good account of our lives, because one day he's actually going to call each and every one of us to stand before him. I do hope that when that day comes, you will be ready to meet the Lord. The other interesting thing about this song is that just before I recorded it, I lost a young friend of mine who was then a student at Achimota School. He was one of a group of students that I was following up in the house after I had been there one evening to share the word of God with them. He died suddenly of an asthmatic attack. It was such a painful death, but that also brought home to me the fact that it's not just the old people who can die. Young people can also die just like that. And therefore, it's important that we put our lives in perspective and prepare at any moment in time to meet our Creator. My brother, my sister, our lives are in His hands. Our lives are just passing away like a shadow. This is not to frighten you, but it is the truth. As a matter of fact, I decided to dedicate this album to this young boy's memory. I would also like to share with you at this point some of the songs from that same album, Life, as I rendered them when I launched this album a few months ago. I would first of all like to start with No One Compares. That is a song of praise, and I'm sure you'll agree with me that no one compares to this great God that we have. And therefore, you have no reason to want to leave him and go to anyone else. The second song will be Nyamia Yebia Mayeng, which simply means God has been good to us. Yes, God has really been good to me throughout my years of ministry, and indeed throughout my whole life. I'll move on from there to Mijifo Tiasi. That also means my Redeemer lives. Indeed, if he didn't live, then I don't know what would have become of me and you if you say you are a Christian. So let's continue to stay right on track with him, because he lives. The next song after that one would be Somo, a song in Ghana which means love. Indeed, I'm sure you'll agree with me that the word of God, which says that thou shalt love the Lord thy God with all thy heart and with all thy soul and with all thy might. And the second is like unto it. Thou shalt love thy neighbor as thyself. You'll agree with me that if we loved each other the way we loved ourselves, we would have no cause to have any problems on this earth, because nobody really hates themselves. So if you love your neighbor like yourself, you won't want to kill him or hurt him or do anything negative to him. That is what this song talks about. Please enjoy these songs.

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0: Is in the name. Of the Lord.
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Today, I simply want to share with you a psalm that has really touched me. At times when I'm overwhelmed and I want to pray, but I can't find the words to speak, I simply read this psalm and I offer it as a prayer to the Lord. And as I read it, I want you to keep something in mind. David mentions enemies. However, when I apply this psalm to my life, the enemies I'm talking about are not physical enemies, but rather, I sometimes have to face an enemy called discouragement. Sometimes it's called anxiety or worry. These are all enemies. So for the next few moments, as I read this precious psalm from the Word of God, I encourage you to open up your heart to the Lord and cast all your burdens on Him. Psalm 27, verses 1 through 14. The Lord is my light and my salvation. So why should I be afraid? The Lord is my fortress, protecting me from danger. So why should I tremble? When evil people come to devour me, when my enemies and foes attack me, they will stumble and fall. Though a mighty army surrounds me, my heart will not be afraid. Even if I am attacked, I will remain confident. The one thing I ask of the Lord is,

merciful and answer me. My heart has heard you say, come and talk with me. And my heart responds, Lord, I am coming. Do not turn your back on me. Do not reject your servant in anger. You have always been my helper. Don't leave me alone now. Don't abandon me, O God of my salvation. Even if my father and mother abandon me, the Lord will hold me close. Teach me how to live, O Lord. Lead me along the right path, for my enemies are waiting for me. Do not let me fall into their hands, for they accuse me of things I've never done. With every breath, they threaten me with violence. Yet I am confident I will see the Lord's goodness while I am here in the land of the living. Wait patiently for the Lord. Be brave and courageous. Yes, wait patiently for the Lord. Now let us pray. My Lord, my Savior, Jesus Christ of Nazareth, the one and only Son of the living God. King Jesus, you are my light and my salvation. And because of that, whom shall I fear? What shall I be afraid of? When Jesus Christ our Lord is our refuge and the fortress of our lives, whom shall we dread? If God is for us, who can be against us? No one, because we serve an almighty, all-powerful, all-conquering God. Even if the wicked come up against us, we will not fear. Even if an army encamps against us, our hearts will not fear, because Jesus Christ holds all power. Lord, you're the one who has the final say. Father, my prayer is what your word says in Psalm 27, verse 4. One thing I have asked of the Lord, and that I will seek, that I may dwell in the house of the Lord, in his presence, all the days of my life, to gaze upon the beauty, the delightful loveliness, and majestic grandeur of the Lord, and to meditate in his temple. Lord, I trust you, because in the day of trouble, you will be my shelter. You will always be my hiding place. You will lift me up on a rock. Because of this, I will sing praises to your name, O Lord. Your word in Psalm 95, verses 1 through 7, it says, come, let us sing for joy to the Lord. Let us shout aloud to the rock of our salvation. Let us come before him with thanksgiving and extol him with music and song. For the Lord is the great God, the great King above all gods. In his hand are the depths of the earth, and the mountain peaks belong to him. The sea is his, for he made it, and his hands form the dry land. Come, let us bow down in worship. Let us kneel before the Lord our Maker, for he is our God, and we are the people of his pasture, the flock under his care. Lord Jesus, we thank you for bringing us out of the darkness, and we thank you for shining your light on our hearts. We can now declare that Jesus Christ is the way, the truth, and the life. We were once lost, but you have now called us to be yours. May your light shine within our lives, Lord. Let your light be seen in our character. Let your light be seen in our words and in our actions. Father, each and every day, may it be all about you. May we live to exalt you. May we live to praise you and worship you, because you are an awesome God. You are the Almighty God. Lord Jesus, be praised. Let your light shine and be seen in how I walk in this life, in how I conduct myself. Thank you for your word, dear God. For it says in Micah chapter 7, verse 8, do not rejoice over me, my enemy. When I fall, I will arise. When I sit in darkness, the Lord will be a light to me. I pray that in all I do, may I reflect your love. May I reflect your mercy to those around me. Thank you, Lord, for inviting me to be a part of your plan. In Jesus' name I pray.

For a moment, I want to encourage you to meditate on Psalm 27 today. In its entirety, Psalm 27 encapsulates David's deep trust in God's protection, guidance, and presence. And I believe that this is a passage that invites us to place our confidence in God, even in the face of challenges, and to seek Him with all our heart. Just as David found comfort and courage in his relationship with God, we too can draw strength from our faith in the midst of life's trials. And so Psalm chapter 27, verse 1, "The Lord is my light and my salvation. Whom shall I fear? The Lord is the stronghold of my life. Of whom shall I be afraid?" David begins by proclaiming his unwavering trust in God. He uses powerful metaphors, light and salvation, to convey that God illuminates his path and rescues him from danger. David's confidence in God's protection leads him to ask a rhetorical question. If God is on his side, there is no one to fear. This verse sets the tone for an entire psalm, emphasizing the strength of his faith in God's guidance and refuge. Verse 2. "When the wicked advance against me to devour me, it is my enemies and my foes who will stumble and fall." Here, David acknowledges the existence of enemies and challenges that may come up against him. However, he firmly believes that God will cause his enemies to stumble and fail in their attempt to harm him. This verse reflects David's assurance that God's power is greater than any threat he faces. Verse 3. "Though an army besiege me, my heart will not fear. Though war break out against me, even then I will be confident." David's confidence in God's protection continues to shine through. He uses strong imagery of an army besieging him and war breaking out, emphasizing the severity of the challenges he may encounter, yet he remains unshaken in his faith, declaring that his heart will not fear and he will maintain his confidence in God's deliverance. Verse 4. "One thing I ask from the Lord, this only do I seek, that I may dwell in the house of the Lord all the days of my life, to gaze on the beauty of the Lord and to seek Him in His temple." David expresses his deepest desire to be in the presence of God. He longs to dwell in God's house, not just for a moment, but for all the days of his life. This reflects David's thirst for intimacy with God and his eagerness to experience the beauty and wonder of God's presence. Verse 5. "For in the day of trouble, he will keep me safe in his dwelling. He will hide me in the shelter of his sacred tent and set me high

irrefutable evidence of how much God loves you. It is written, "For God so loved the world that he gave his only begotten Son, that whosoever believeth in him should not perish, but have everlasting life." God loves you. You are always on God's mind. Eternal life is still the desire of all human beings. If you desire this gift of salvation, you can now join me in prayer, making this confession of faith in God as your own personal confession of faith unto salvation. Will you now join me as we pray before God? Would you? Lord of heaven, I come to you today recognizing you as my Lord and Savior, and I thank you for your love and having died for me. I ask you now to forgive me of my sins, cleanse me from all unrighteousness, come into my heart and save me now in Jesus' name. Amen. God bless you. You are saved. You are born again. You are on your way to heaven. Have a great day. God bless you.

0: piece of it is was beautiful. Jesus is highly exalted, King of Kings and Lord of Lords. He is great and greater to be praised. We say good morning to you and welcome to Morning Devotions. This morning we are so glad that you are here with us. And indeed it's a beautiful day the Lord has made. We will rejoice and be glad in it. Amen. So this morning we give God thanks for our life. And as we do so, we take a moment to pray. Welcome His presence among us this morning. Father and God, we say, blessed be your holy name.
1: Hallelujah.
0: We hallow your name. You alone are mighty and Hallelujah. Great on this earth. We say our power and our authority is given unto you, Hallelujah. Jesus, Lord, in heaven and on earth. Oh God, and so Lord, we thank you Jesus. That you are God of our life. You give us the boldness Hallelujah. To go before the throne of grace. And so we yes, thank you Lord. Today for this opportunity to stand Hallelujah. Before you because of the blood of Jesus Christ
1: yes.
0: to shed on Calvary.
1: Thank you, Jesus.
0: And so Lord, we welcome your presence here today.
1: Hallelujah.
0: Holy Spirit, lead us and guide us. We continue to pray your covering over our nation. We continue to pray the preservation of our nation. For the peace of God that passes understanding to preserve our heart and mind in Christ Jesus.
1: Hallelujah.
0: We thank you, Lord, because you are great and powerful and mighty. We thank you, Lord, because you are full of love and compassion and grace.
1: Hallelujah.
0: We thank you, Lord, because you are just awesome. Now, and we are so glad to know you are indeed the one true God,
1: yes.
0: the one who we serve.
1: Hallelujah.
0: We thank you. We bless you.
1: In Jesus' name.
0: Amen.
1: Amen. Amen. Praise the Lord and good morning and welcome. Thank you for joining us on Hope 103.1 and 94.1 FM. Coming out from the beautiful Spice Isle of the Caribbean. Going out to the nations, it's such a joy that you could join us for this time of morning devotions where we spend just a few minutes in the Word, encouraging us, building us up in the most

0: leadership role, that Christ is expecting of us to fulfill as we follow him, mm-hmm. you know, the servant leader. How can you, as a child of God who is expected to lead people to Christ, also have carry with you a servant's heart? And we are talking about where Mark chapter 6, where Christ and the disciples was going to rest, and a crowd of over 5,000 men plus women and children showed up, you know, and Jesus spent some time teaching them. And when it was late evening, he said to the disciples, you know, the people must be hungry, give them something to eat. And their response was, Lord, send them away, let them go into the village and the farms and get and buy food, because the amount of money it can cost to feed these people, we don't have it. That's about 8 months' wages, you know. So Jesus said to them, you feed them, you know, and then he instructed them to put them sit down in groups of 50s and 100s. And that's a strategy here we see also, mm-hmm. you know, that we must keep in mind to use at some time when the need may arise. And then Jesus said, go and find out if there's any food amongst them. And they came back and said, there's only one guy here with what? 2 fish and 5 loaves. Jesus said, bring it to me. He looked up to the Father and prayed and blessed it. And then he broke it and began and distribute to them and tell them, you bring it and distribute to the people. So there is, we see the multiplication principle. But we are talking about individual responsibility to meet needs. Mm-hmm. And we started talking about corporate responsibility. What mm-hmm. can we do together? Or what should we do together? Right? To impact our world with the gospel of Christ.
1: I believe Jesus is about corporate mm-hmm. responsibility. Yes, we have individual responsibility, mm-hmm. but I believe Jesus Christ is about corporate responsibility. Mm-hmm. Hence, he took 12 men with him. Mm-hmm. He taught them. Mm-hmm. And in this case here, mm-hmm. he didn't just do it all by himself. Mm-hmm. He said, you go find the food. Then they found it. He took it, he blessed it, and he gave it back to them.
0: Right.
1: So, and they together distributed.
0: Right.
1: So it shows that we all are part of one purpose, mm-hmm. one goal.
0: Oh God.
1: You know, we are part of one faith. Mm-hmm. And the importance of unity. Mm-hmm. In corporate responsibility.
0: Yeah.
1: It's not about a one man show. Mm-hmm. It's about everybody doing their part mm-hmm. to ensure that the needs are met, that whatever it's that we have to do is fulfill mm-hmm. and fulfill it in the right way. You know, that we give it our all, we do our best mm-hmm. as a team.
0: Okay.
1: You know, they say teamwork make the dream work. So the corporate responsibility is a united effort.
0: Yeah. Mm-hmm. I think I want to take it a little further, mm-hmm. you know, to say that corporate also means we have to look out beyond ourselves and our small circle.
1: Mm-hmm.
0: You know? Mm-hmm. Beyond our small circle. And this boy had it for himself.
1: Right.
0: That was his meal. Mm-hmm. But he was willing to share with his neighbors.
1: Right.
0: He was willing to share with the Lord,
1: mm-hmm.
0: to give it to God,
1: mm-hmm.
0: but he could now use it to feed so many people. This, as I said last, this guy wasn't a very, his mom must have started a business out of this thing.
1: Mm.
0: Fish and bread.
1: Mm-hmm.
0: You understand? Because coming from the Lord's hand, it would have tasted real good. And people would have want more after they finished it. You understand? The housewives would want that lady bread. The husband would want bread and fish from that
1: recipe.
0: Lady. You know? Especially when they have guests coming over. Go ask her to bake some fish and bread for us. To bake some loaves and get and bring some fish. Hallelujah. So sometimes we start with being generous. We start with giving to God the little we have, and He exponentially multiplies it. It's amazing when we cooperate. That's why we talk about corporate responsibility. Mm-hmm. When we cooperate with God, He brings us into cooperation. And cooperation, it could be you start your own business, your own company.
1: Mm-hmm.
0: Because you gave, you cooperate, you gave to meet the needs of someone. And out of that, God does something remarkable. Because you see, we have to understand that the people who are in need are our neighbors. And remember, this story morphed out of the Good Samaritan. That was one of the examples we use when we talk about who is your neighbor.
1: Yeah.
0: Hey, who is your neighbor?
1: Someone in need.
0: Someone in need. Mm-hmm. It's not the person living next door to you.
1: They might be in need too.
0: Only, as you say, only.
1: Yes.
0: It's not the person whose house is next to you.
1: Yeah.
0: You know, it's everyone whom you're going to meet along life's journey. You are called upon by God to somehow have an impact, to influence their life, their decisions, their choices. And we cannot escape it. So that's what we talked about: individual responsibility to meet needs and corporate responsibility, meaning the bigger crowd. Right? And so that's why Jesus said to them, stop looking at your own selves. Guys, stop looking at your own selves. The people are hungry, feed them. Stop being selfish. Stop only taking that, I want a break. I just come out in long hours of ministry. You know, come out and walking thousands, hundreds of miles in ministry. I'm tired, I need a break. Send them away. You know, and that is oftentimes how we respond. Let's be honest. You're tired, or you might be just about to go and pray, or today's your day for prayer and fast, and God interrupts it and tell you, go and deal with some matter. But the God we serve, He knows all things, and He knows your heart. And he gives us the opportunity to see the outworking of His input into our lives, of His deposits into our lives. He gives us the opportunity. So He gave the disciples to see a miracle that no one has ever seen before. This is recorded in the four Gospels because of its impact it had on the people that was closest to Jesus and the mass multitude. Two fish and five loaves feeding 10, 15,000 people. Where you ever hear this? How you doing that maths?
1: God has some maths. It's amazing, eh?
0: Yeah.
1: You know, because the people have been seeing healings and other miracles, but they have not seen that one before. They actually see, we follow Him. He give us a word, He teach us, He heal us, and now He feeding us.
0: We are hungry now. Yeah.
1: He feeding us.
0: Yeah, social responsibility.
1: Social, yeah.
0: And I hasten to add, I hesitate to add, that the church is many ways have been feeling in this responsibility. I was at a function this week. I was at a function this week. Nothing to do with what out of the blue this young lady said to me. She said, Trevor, Mr. Thompson, we had to open up a center for young people in crisis. She said, I haven't too much requests from young people to come to and stay with me. They're having problems in their homes. And they want a place of peace, a place of rest. She say, I'm seeing a two-story building downstairs is already for classes and teachings and teaching them. And upstairs is where they're going to have their rooms, etc. And I said to her, write the vision.
1: That's a brilliant idea.
0: Put the concept together in a document. We'll find the money. Hallelujah. I spoke by faith, we will find the money. God will provide the resources. But you see, our young people are in crisis.
1: Yeah, it's a serious crisis.
0: So if we, as the people of God, cannot, is anything too hard for God? Cannot God provide the resources to do that? We have to get up. We have to wake up. We have to stop playing church. We are not, and our attitude could be, I don't care. They are living in sin. They don't want to obey. They're this and that. I'm not taking part. That's not my business. The disciples are saying the same thing. That was the attitude. They send them away. We don't have time. We don't have to feed them.
1: You know, the resources.
0: They talk about the most. Yeah, the resources. Mm-hmm. It's going to cost 8 months of wages for us to feed these thousands of people. Where are we getting the money from? It's not your business to find the money. Jesus was saying, I will find that there is possible. There's one here who has a little that will sow and it will be multiplied, replicated exponentially. Because the God we serve is the God of the exponential growth. Hallelujah. He says one seed of corn can give you a barn of grain out of it. So we have to understand that we have a corporate responsibility to meet needs. We cannot escape from it. It's not just what you little you do for yourself. Cooperately, no, we have to understand.
1: Yeah,
0: that.
1: But and the word cooperate is important because it's not one person.
0: No.
1: One person cannot. And we have a tendency to say, okay, this person is doing that. And we don't say we are doing that.
0: Yeah.
1: It's a culture here.
0: Yeah.
1: They doing that, don't they?
0: Yeah. So let us fight up and struggle. Let us do it.
1: We don't say we are doing this.
0: Yeah. So we are responsible for our world. I think that was a message God is, Jesus was getting to those guys. I am responsible for this. We are responsible. You are with me here. So that's why he said to them, you feed them. And he literally did it. Where he broke it and gave them to go and feed the people. When it was brought to him, he broke it. He prayed, he broke it. And he gave it back to them for they to go and set before the people. That's what the Bible says. That is what is recorded in the annals of scripture. God is going to use us to get it to the people. He's not going to use somebody else. He's not going to use the government. We like to think the government. Everything is the government. The church, the kingdom of God, the body of Christ has a responsibility for the world we are living in. To take care of the people and the needs. And we are, because if we're saying the God we serve is the God of the more than enough, the God who can do the impossible, where is the evidence? Where? Show me. In this nation, the evidence. With the few things we start have collapsed. Because they have a lack of faith in God.
1: And cooperate.
0: And cooperation.
1: Yeah, cooperation.
0: The indictment, the judgment is about to be pronounced. For all the resources God has poured into our laps and our bosom, there's very little evidence. There is very little, nothing of legacy. That this generation will leave behind to say we've passed this way and we did it for God. Here is the evidence. We have fed 15,000. We have brought 150, 200 off the streets. Look at them. They are in universities and things and they're sowing up back into the kingdom. There is very little evidence of our corporate impact. Along the social lines. This was a social need Jesus was meeting here. The people were hungry, the scripture says. And the disciples say, send them away. What kind of attitude is that? We had to wake up. Is that the same heart we have? I busy. running my business. I busy taking my children to school and back and forth. I busy with the work of the Lord. You understand? I'm busy praying and interceding and fasting. Where is the evidence that we have packed this way and have impacted? This miracle is recorded there because of the impact it had. It was transformational. The Bible says there were baskets full left over for them to carry away. What a mighty God we serve. There is no lack in the kingdom, true. But for that to happen, we have to cooperate. We are responsible for our world and the people in it. You know, we think we don't, a lot of us think we're not responsible. And we live that way. Say what's on your heart.
1: You know, I just thinking about the men doing what was required of them and what would have occurred to them when they see what was happening in their hands. The disciples. They obeyed, even though they were not really in a mood to do it. They still did what Christ told them to do. Yes. They obeyed.
0: They obeyed his instructions.
1: And they were seeing manifestation of the power of God.
0: Yeah.
1: The food was multiplied, and they had until they have leftover. How would that have impacted them personally?
0: Yeah.
1: That the whole mindset would change after that.
0: Yeah. Well, remember, two of the records in the gospel were not apostles.
1: Yeah.
0: Mark and Luke. They were not apostles. They were disciples, but not apostles. And this impact that God caused them to write. God inspired them to write. And it's recorded in the scriptures. Word for word.
1: Yeah.
0: So, if you know, if we know of people who have need, then you are the one responsible to help them. God didn't bring it to your attention just that you could know and talk about it.
1: Yeah. And as you're on that point, God may bring something to your attention, but you may need others.
0: Of course.
1: To come along with a vision.
0: Yes. Yes. Yes. And he will bring those people into your path. No, I see my sister say that's her vision. So I will reach out to you to join with this young lady to put this vision into reality, to write the vision and make it plain.
1: A reality.
0: Prepare a project proposal. We will find the funding. There is money. There is philanthropic men and women out there who will fund this without a blink in their eyes. They will invest. So reach out to us after. We start the process. There's a crisis in our land. There is a crisis. And God is touching hearts and saying, we can fix it. We can deal with it.
1: Yeah.
0: Too many young women, one, two children, have nowhere to are on the streets almost. Young boys and girls cast out of their homes. These people may have been irresponsible. We're not denying that. They may have been irresponsible. Did Jesus judge the 5,000 men that was there and say, all these rich people, all this and that, go and find food for yourself? Jesus didn't judge them. He saw their need. And that is where we messed up. We look in too much at the people's life, their story, and not at the need.
1: At the time, yeah.
0: There is a difference between somebody's life and need. They may not have been invited. They may not be believers. Did Jesus say, all of them believe in me, so I ain't feeding all you? No. They were interfering with the disciples' plans and Jesus' plans. But did he stop and say, well, Ollie, I have to go on fast. I have to go and rest now. So Ollie, go away? No. They had a need. The Bible says when Jesus saw them, they were like sheep without shepherds. And he speak to them. He spoke to them. He taught them. And they were hungry. When you are fed the word of God and you are hungry physically, you need to be fed. Mm-hmm. You need to be fed.
1: Yeah, but just to generalize a little bit, Jesus was not only concerned about their spiritual need.
0: Mm-hmm.
1: He also showed them that he is concerned about the physical, the whole man. And what I find was interesting to come into the end of this scenario is that Jesus stayed back while the
0: disciples were telling
1: him. He stayed back to greet them and wish them safe journey.
0: Yeah.
1: Mm-hmm.
0: You know, too many of us try to escape our responsibility for the world. When we look at people and we hear about the poor and the hungry, the lonely, the depressed, the problem cornered people. Some people are cornered into the by their problems. Mm-hmm. They can't turn. There's no way to turn. They are boxing.
1: Mm-hmm.
0: One, the devil is one after the next. Problems. Even he tried that even with us sometimes. From one chaos to another. If he's doing that, he's trying to put the followers of Christ in a box. Could you imagine the people in the world?
1: Mm-hmm. Where are you down?
0: Mm-hmm. Burdened.
1: Mm-hmm.
0: Too many say, send them away. Too many Christians are saying, send them away. They're too lazy. They're irresponsible. They're sinful. They create their own problem. It's their own doing. Mm-hmm. They don't have need. Too many Christians are saying, like the disciples, send them away. If they wanted to be straight and responsible, they could. I invite them to church many times. They didn't come.
1: Mm.
0: Oh, my God. Are too busy to become involved in this problem. With this kind of people who in and out, these Christians who in the church or the church are too busy to help them.
1: Mm.
0: So these kind of attitudes by believers miss the point of Christ. Miss the whole message of the gospel. For Christ said, I was hungry. And he didn't feed me. I was naked and he didn't clothe me. I was in prison and he didn't come and visit me. I was sick. I was thirsty. And they would say, Lord, when did we see you there? And he said, because he didn't do it to the wood. The least of these. And Jesus called them my brothers. The least of these my sisters. The least of these my children. My little ones. And the disciples had an issue. Remember when the children came, when the parents bring the children to Jesus, drive them away. They were not people-centric, people-focused. And too many of us disciples today have the same mindset and same attitude. God is hitting us hard this morning. He's saying to you, open up your eyes and look around you.
1: Mm-hmm.
0: Open your eyes. I wouldn't even say open your eyes. He has already showed us. His spirit has spoken to us and showed us. We have been procrastinating, putting off for tomorrow what we suppose to do today. If you send them away, who are you sending them to? The wolf. To be destroyed. They will faint and fall along the way and will be devoured by ravenous wolves, by the false teachers and false doctrines and false religions.
1: Mm-hmm.
0: Come, we go feed you, man. Come. You didn't see there are many of those walking around in our community doing that? Come, we'll feed you. Come, thing we educate you. Come. We will show you love. But we will also prepare you to fight against the Christians, to oppose the gospel. Let's open up our eyes. Let's wake up. The fastest way to a man's heart is through his belly. You know that? You win him with food, you have him for life. You feed him when he's hungry, you have him for life. You could approach him anytime. You could win him over. When a man is in need and you meet that need, he will be for it. There's some who won't, but the most will be grateful. And you point them to Christ, they will become even more grateful. See, not me, it's God. God spoke to me this morning and tell me go and visit you and meet your need. God sent me with a word from you, for you. It's not us. We have a corporate responsibility. Let's get to it. Pray this morning.
1: Thank you, Father. Father, we give you thanks for your word today to our hearts. Lord, I pray that you will cause our eyes to open, to see not just within ourselves alone, but to see those who are out there and their needs. And not just to see their needs, but to respond. I pray, oh God, for those who you may have spoken to, who you have, you know, placed different ideas in their heart towards meeting needs, oh dear, that God, you would provide the help and the necessary funds and whatever is needed for this to come to fruition. We pray, Father, today that your blessing will be upon your people, that, Lord, you'll cause us to not fight against what is true and what is right, but to stand in agreement with you. And so we give you thanks for your word again today. We bless your name. In Jesus' name we pray.
0: Amen. Good morning, Minister Nolika. Minister Nolika, blessings to you all as you go today in Jesus' name. Amen.

0: Welcome to Pathway to Faith Enrichment, brought to you by the Pastor and Saints of Sanctuary of Praise, Mary and St. George's. The Sanctuary of Praise is a member church of the Pentecostal Assemblies of the West Indies. Our pastor, Reverend Philip Chase, will be sharing God's end-time message to the nation. We do extend a warm invitation to you as you join us in this evening's telecast.
1: Welcome to Path to Faith Enrichment. Surely God has been good to you and to us all. We have seen God's mercies upon our nation and upon the inhabitants of this land and the world, and we give God thanks. God bless you today. Welcome as we shall look into God's word taken from the book of Ephesians chapter 3, reading from verse 14 on to verse 19. And I will share it to you on rooted and grounded in Christ. Rooted and grounded in Christ. For this cause I bow my knees unto the Father of our Lord Jesus Christ, of whom the whole family in heaven and earth is named, that he would grant you according to the riches of his glory to be strengthened with might by his Spirit in the inner man, that Christ may dwell in your hearts by faith, that ye being rooted and grounded in love may be able to comprehend with all the saints what is the breadth and length and depth and height, and to know the love of Christ, which passeth knowledge, that he might be filled with all the fullness of God. That he might be filled with all the fullness of God, being rooted and grounded in Christ. Shall we pray today, seeking divine guidance and leadership? Our hearts today are upon thee. We have laid our lives in your hands. We shall be rooted and grounded in you. May our eyes never shift from you. Focus our love and attention. Speak to us. We may love you cheerily and daily soft. Lift people's burdens today. Bring deliverance to all who seek you. They will find you. Find help at this time. I ask your blessings upon this moment and your anointing on my life, that which I receive and I give Jesus thanks. Amen. Amen. Amen. We live in perilous and distressing times, periods of spiritual darkness, political instability, poor leadership, financial uncertainty, and fluid social disorders. But many have weathered the storms of life. Many have weathered these storms and remain standing after the storms have passed. Because they are rooted and grounded in Christ. Never for one moment did they put their faith, confidence, and trust in man. Their faith and confidence and trust were placed in God. Truly, men have failed us. Men have failed. The politicians have failed. They have not lived up to your expectation, anticipation. And your dreams were not fulfilled. Your personal life shook with the wind, troubled by events of the day. But those who place their faith in God remained standing through the storm. And after the storm would have passed, they have remained standing. Their love for God remained resolute. Driven by a deep sense of reverence and godly fear. They took heed to themselves, listened to the admonition of Scripture and the call of the apostle to affirm their roots in Christ. When we are rooted and grounded in Christ, nothing shakes our faith. When we are rooted and grounded in Christ, nothing can pluck us out of the arms and hands of God. I beseech our nation to turn to God. Yes, with a strong faith, and say to yourself, I shall seek the Lord. Always shall mine eyes behold his presence. I'll seek him for what I need. I will call upon the Lord, who is mighty to save, mighty to provide, mighty to protect, mighty to prosper, mighty to bless. They have remained standing because they have affirmed the apostles' doctrines and admonition to be rooted and grounded in Christ. We are sold out in these times and in this age on Christ. And in Christ is the hope of the world and the hope of this land. God has helped us through his word to understand in this world we can stand, not being shaken, not being moved. His word help us to understand the breadth and length, depth and height of the love of God, how much God loves us. There is no strange agenda, far removed ambition. Every act of God is in our best interest. Jesus cared so much for us, he constantly, yearly allows the rain to fall and the sun to shine. God loves us. God loves you. Has given to us understanding through the word concerning his breadth, his length, his depth, and his height, his love, and the knowledge which passeth our knowledge, that we might be filled with the fullness of God and remain rooted and grounded in Christ and full of God. We do not go one day without God's eyes watching over us and his hands guiding us. It is important to us to keep Jesus dwelling in us. We must not cast him aside, cast him away, turn away from him unto other human gods. It is of great value to remain with Christ, rooted and grounded in the Lord. As roots in plants are needed to keep plants firmly planted in the ground, roots in Christ will keep us firm when the storms of life blow across our path. Yes, storms will come and storms will go. Storms will come and storms will pass, but a faithful in the Lord shall remain standing. We need roots, and our roots must grow in Christ, the solid rock on which we are built, on which we stand, shall not be shaken, shall not be broken, shall not be destroyed, because just cannot be. Roots also needed for plants to feed and grow. We must be fed lest we die. We must grow to become mature, fruitful, fruitful and fulfilling that great commission. God calls upon the believer to be rooted, to be grounded, to be settled, to be established. Be not be driven by every wind of doctrine, every song that sounds good but has no substance, has no life to offer, has no hope to inspire, no dream to be fulfilled, no promise that cannot be delivered. Every promise in God's word is for you, and every promise is true. every promise will come to pass on time, on time, on time. Every promise in this word will come to pass. I am not disappointed in man or men, because I know what man is built of and what he is not capable of doing, and also what he is capable of doing. Do not switch or substitute God for man. He is limited. I don't care how much promise and promises the politicians would make, they cannot fulfill them all. Don't be fooled. Fact remains, you don't even want to hear some of them today. They have failed you so badly. Your life is in a mess. You have lost your homes, lost your job. You have lost much. Because your roots were not rooted in Christ. Some believers pluck themselves up. Man shall be the provider of bread and water. Christ told us to seek him out first, and his right

why you are built with that internal thing of dependence. Depending on someone or something. You are built with that. That your faith may rest in God. So when the storms of life come, you have someone to hold firmly to and something to hold firmly at. You may know of God's love for you. His law, His word is not empty. Filled with empty words. His word is fully loaded. As plants need roots to feed and grow and to be firmly established and planted in the earth, so man's spirit needs roots that he may feed from the hand of God and the Spirit of the Lord Jesus. He may grow up to become pleasant trees, bringing forth fruits in due season.

by the Holy Spirit in the inner man. We need strength and might of the Spirit of the Lord, the inner man. We need strength in the inner man, the inner self. Otherwise, you can't make it. Many have lost their mind. They have gone crazy. They have gone loco. Some have died. Pressure of life was just too much for them. And when you lose faith, there is nothing to keep you. Paul wrote that we may know above all that we might be strengthened with might by the Holy Spirit in the inner man. Though the outer man may perish, though the outer man may suffer persecution, yet the inner man is daily renewed, daily strengthened, daily remain strong. Christ may dwell in our hearts by faith. It is a faith life, and it is a life by faith. It is a life of faith that must be grounded and rooted in Christ. The arms of flesh shall fail you. You dare not trust your own. 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

0: strong roots, and roots which descend deep into the life and spirit of Jesus Christ. Life can become a storm. Life can be a disaster, a tragedy. Bad things happen to good people, and that I cannot fully explain, except to say it is the sovereign will of God. And the extremely wicked go happy every day. Psalmist set his feet. Nigh slip when he discovered the contradiction that exists. But until he went to the house of God, he received divine revelation and illumination concerning the issues of life and the matters God Almighty, Jesus Christ, he has at hand. Life can be a storm. When we are firmly rooted and grounded in Christ, we are secure. We are safe. We are well. When we hear words like rooted and grounded, prepare for the best to come or the worst to come. But something is coming up. When we hear the clarion call to be rooted and grounded in Christ, it is because something good, something excellent, something wonderful, the best is coming up, or the worst is coming. We prepare ourselves by taking heed to the word of the Lord and remain the position in Christ. We must be prepared for life, sending our roots deep in the knowledge of the Son of Man, whose name is Jesus. Such knowledge that Christ cannot feel, cannot feel, cannot feel, cannot feel. The world may pass away, but God's word stands sure. His foundation everlasting shall not be disturbed or destroyed. We must have the knowledge of the Son of God. Here are some roots we must grow. One, believe in God. Believe in God. Fear God. Trust Him. Have faith in Him. The storms may bruise you, but not broken. Bent, but standing, stripped, but full of life, standing where you have always stood these many years in Christ. Then is it understood the saying of Paul, "For this cause I bow my knees unto the Father of our Lord Jesus Christ, that you by the riches of his glory be strengthened with might by the Spirit of God." God bless you. Be grounded be rooted, be strengthened, be affirmed, be faithful. God will see you through your storm. God shall deliver you in the darkest hour. He shall be your Lord and your Master. Serve Him. Serve Him. Serve Him. God bless you. Shall we now pray? Oh God, pray for every believer and every man placing faith in God now. You would encourage those who are troubled. You will come for those. You'll wipe away the tears from off the faces of those who are crying. You are going to remind them how much you love them. Provide for them. Meet every need. Solve every problem. Bring back the wayward children. Bring back the wayward husband. Bring back the wayward wife. Oh God, let your love grow. Let your wisdom be received, I pray. Bless your people now. In Christ's name, with thanksgiving. Amen. God bless you.
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That's Sanctuary of Praise, Post Office Box 3569, St. George's, Grenada. I am Desmond Brown for Pathway to Faith Enrichment. Goodbye and God bless you.

In the news today, Grenada's public transportation system is set for a series of changes over the next 3 years. A bus fare increase is nearing agreement between government and the bus association, although the amount of the increase, the routes affected, and the implementation date have not yet been finalized. Plans are also on the way to upgrade major bus terminals, including St. George's Bus Terminal, which is targeted for improvements in 2027. The proposed upgrades include covered passenger areas, passenger information systems, solar panels, and facilities to support electric buses. Government is also examining a cashless payment system for public transportation and is working on plans to increase the number of buses, including electric buses. Preparations for Grenada's 2027 national budget are continuing as the country moves towards a general election. The Ministry of Finance began the budget preparation process in July and has received draft budgets from government ministries and departments. Prime Minister Dickon Mitchell has announced Parliament will be dissolved today, Friday, while the official date for the next general election is expected to be announced on Sunday. Officials say technical work on the 2027 budget will continue, but the next steps will depend on the election timetable. Tributes have been paid to former Prime Minister and Member of Parliament for St. George Northwest, Dr. Keith Mitchell. During a special sitting of Parliament, Prime Minister Dickon Mitchell acknowledged Dr. Mitchell's decades of service to Grenada and his constituency. Dr. Mitchell first entered Parliament in 1984 and went on to become Grenada's longest-serving Prime Minister. The special sitting also recognized the service of St. Mark's Parliamentary Representative Clarice Modest-Cohen and her contribution to her constituency and national development. Regionally, Caribbean leaders are calling for stronger regional cooperation to improve aviation safety. The call came during a high-level aviation safety symposium in Guyana involving CARICOM, the International Civil Aviation Organization, and other regional and international partners. Discussions are focused on strengthening safety oversight, improving technical capacity, and addressing workforce and financial challenges facing aviation authorities across the region. The meeting is also examining progress towards a more integrated Caribbean air transport market. Caribbean fisheries ministers have approved a series of resolutions aimed at strengthening the region's fisheries and aquaculture sectors. The decision was taken during a special meeting of the Council of Ministers of the Caribbean Regional Fisheries Mechanism in Jamaica. The resolutions cover fisheries data and information, marine spatial planning, seafood traceability, and illegal, unreported, and unregulated fishing. Officials say the measures are intended to strengthen policy coordination and improve the management of the region's marine resources. Internationally, tensions between Ethiopia and Eritrea have escalated, with Eritrea announcing it is severing diplomatic relations with Ethiopia. The development followed Ethiopia's decision to order the closure of Eritrea's embassy in Addis Ababa and declare 10 diplomats persona non grata. The move comes amid heightened tensions in the region and concerns over possible renewed conflict. Diplomatic sources also reported explosions overnight in Ethiopia's capital. Russian President Vladimir Putin says international conflicts are highly likely to continue as the world undergoes major changes. Speaking in Moscow, Putin described the current period as dangerous and warned Western countries against escalating tensions involving Russia. He also said Russia would continue to defend what it considers its national interests. His comments come amid continuing tensions between Russia and Western countries over the war in Ukraine and wider international security issues. And that's it for news today. I am Eugenia P.

0: This is John Jenkins for Teaching Missions International. Welcome to our broadcast of Dave's Devotion for Today. In today's devotion, preach the good news to everyone, everywhere. Dave encourages us to let go of our doubts and take the gospel to the world around us. And now, Dave's devotion. Not long ago, there was an advertisement in a scientific magazine that read, "Wanted, person to work on nuclear isotopes, molecular reactor counters, and three-phase psychotronic uranium photosynthesizers. No experience necessary." To me, that sounds like a pretty difficult job. In fact, I don't even know from the ad what the job is. No experience necessary? Jesus has called us to an even more difficult job, also with no experience necessary. Let's listen to a passage from Jesus about that job. He appeared to the 11 disciples as they were eating together. He rebuked them for their unbelief, their stubborn refusal to believe those who had seen him alive from the dead. And then he told them, "You are to go into all the world and preach the good news to everyone, everywhere." Mark 16:14-15. We don't often consider the first and second parts of today's passage together. Instead, we focus on the second part, where Jesus commands the disciples to go into all the world and proclaim the good news. That's a challenging mission for anyone, right? But when we read the first part of the passage, it's even more challenging. Jesus had just rebuked the disciples for their unbelief and stubborn refusal to believe that he had risen from the dead. How were they going to go into all the world and proclaim the good news if they didn't even believe it themselves? You and I are disciples too. We've been told to go into our world and proclaim the message of Jesus, just like those disciples. Maybe you, like me, sometimes also struggle with unbelief. And yet, by the power of the Holy Spirit, those disciples turned their world upside down. How did they do it? They obeyed Jesus. Today, and every day, when we trust and obey Jesus, we can experience the power of the Holy Spirit and do whatever Jesus calls us to do. And that is very good news. Thanks for listening. For full transcripts and replays of all devotions, visit teachmi.com/Dave. 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
1: We encourage parents, normalize this.
2: Yeah.
1: Normalize this. You might talk to your kids about finances. You might talk to your kids about good eating habits or going to bed and getting enough sleep or all kinds of things that impact their lives. This is something that should be so normalized that the kids don't blush and you don't blush when it comes up. It's looking at a TV commercial and just saying, what's the message here? Let's make sure we're not being deceived by something that's false.
3: That's Daniel Weiss. He's our guest on Focus on the Family, along with his co-author, Josh Glazer. And they're going to offer help for guiding your kids through the digital landscape. 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Your host is Focus President and author Jim Daly, and I'm John Fuller.
2: Hey John, this topic can be really intimidating, and my boys are grown up now, and of course we did the talk, but this was, you know, the regular touch base, how you doing in this area conversation, and, you know, I'm grateful. It was normal, typical. It wasn't perfect. I don't want to project that either, but you have to stay diligent as a parent, and that's the spirit in which we want to do this broadcast today. 67% of young males and 57% of young adults view pornography. Mm. And in this generation, porn use isn't the exception. It's now the rule. And we as Christian parents, one, we have to model it well, how to not use it. And then two, how to help our children manage this. So stick with us. Don't turn us off. I think it's going to be a great discussion, especially for parents.
3: Mm-hmm. And joining us in the studio are Josh Glazer and Daniel Weiss. They each have decades of experience working in ministries that promote biblical sexuality. Josh is executive director of Regeneration Ministries, and he and his wife, Jamie, have five children. Daniel is founder and president of the Brushfires Foundation and serves as executive director of the Sexual Integrity Leadership Summit. And Jim, we should note, Daniel used to work here at Focus on the Family,
2: we're
3: analyzing issues on sexuality in the family, and he and his wife, Krista, have five children. We're going to be talking about a book that these gentlemen have written together called Treading Boldly Through a Pornographic World. And this really is a great guide for parents.
2: Yeah. Daniel and Josh, welcome back to Focus.
4: Thanks.
1: Yeah. Thank you so much. Such a formative time, my time here. I'm glad to be back.
2: Yeah, it's good to see you. And I want to say thanks for leading the charge on this really delicate topic. And, you know, again, with the data that we're talking about, we're all familiar with, it's almost like we can't talk enough about this and get it out in the open so that people could heal and get on a healthier track when it comes to sexual expression, particularly in the Christian church, right?
1: Yeah, that's absolutely true. And I think one of the messages we'd like to share with parents is if there was ever a time we could avoid this subject, that's certainly not now. And we don't believe there's ever a time parents shouldn't be guiding their kids and discipling them in all elements of faith, including our sexuality. But pornography is an issue in your home, whether you know it or not. It's an issue because it's an issue in this culture.
2: It permeates the culture.
1: It's in everything. And so whether your kids are actively looking at pornography or not yet, you know, or not at all, they're around all the other kids that are. And that definitely shapes youth culture in a major way. Mm-hmm. So this is a topic we want you to encourage parents to understand now is the time to start small, to start in healthy ways, age-appropriate ways, but definitely if you haven't started, you got to start because our kids need us, and more than that, they actually want us in this conversation.
2: Yeah, and I'll tell you, Focus, we've got so many great resources. It's kind of like drip irrigation, but let's go to the social acceptance of pornography and how that has changed over time. And if I could double down on the question, how has violence and violent content become even more a part of that?
1: Yeah, I think when you mention the word pornography in a group or in a one-on-one setting, I think a lot of people's minds will go to, I mean, as naive as it sounds, like a calendar pinup you'd see in an auto shop or the cheesy 70s, you know, pizza guy plot storyline movie where, yeah, they're showing sex, but it's kind of story-driven almost. That hasn't been the case since the 70s. Hmm. And research that we cite in the book from 2007 showed that this research team analyzed 50 of the top-selling pornography movies in the country the previous year, and 88% of them had sexual violence in them. Hmm. So pornography is not, you know, when people say, hey, I'm sex positive. Well, pornography is not sex positive. Pornography is violence and degradation and shame positive. It's teaching everything we don't want, not just Christian kids, but any kids, any adults to know. And it's shaping people's, especially our kids' sexual templates. They see this as real and normal, and they act accordingly.
2: Well, and that's the damage done when it starts early, which is why, again, we encourage diligence on the part of parents to be engaged, know their child's environment, what they're looking, especially with online accessibility now and the anonymity of it. I mean, your kids can look at things, and you'll never know. Sometimes it's so easy to hide, you really, spyware doesn't always catch things, and, you know, you'll learn that over time. But speak to that danger, because again, I think as a Christian community, we want to project the goodness of God and what He's created here, but it's that distortion, that manipulation that we're trying to correct, and the damage that's done when that happens. So how do we help our kids at that developmental stage, the right developmental stage, how do we protect them and how do we help them?
4: I think one of the things we have to do first and foremost is start with God's positive design. We have to
2: start with the real thing.
4: Yeah, the real thing.
2: Yeah.
4: If parents haven't had conversations like that, and we stress conversations. Part of the reason we feel so much pressure, part of the reason we struggle to have the conversation is because we don't talk about it enough.
2: Yeah.
4: The more we talk about it, the more comfortable we get, the more our kids recognize, yeah, mom and dad talk to me about this kind of stuff. This is part of what happens in our family. So if it feels awkward to you, keep pushing through. It'll feel less and less awkward.
2: Can I interrupt you for a second? Because it's so important. Some people are going to get a hold of us and they're going to be very offended that we had this discussion, that we talked about it. And I would like to appeal to them in the best way to say things up in the light of day, things on the table. It's important because the Lord, I think, in my belief, can work with that. It's when it's hidden, it's under the table, it's in the dark, that it does such destruction.
1: Yeah, the other thing, Jim, is for those parents out there that we shouldn't talk about this, we have to understand the culture is not shy about talking to our kids about sex.
2: Oh,
1: and nearly everything the culture is saying is a distortion, a lie, or something more malicious than that.
2: Yeah.
1: And so that's what's shaping our kids. And as you said, and Josh said, don't have fewer conversations or one big conversation. We encourage parents, normalize this.
2: Yeah.
1: Normalize this. You might talk to your kids about finances. You might talk to your kids about good eating habits or going to bed and getting enough sleep or all kinds of things that impact their lives. This is something that should be so normalized that the kids don't blush and you don't blush when it comes up. It's looking at a TV commercial and just saying, what's the message here? Let's make sure we're not being deceived by something that's false. I mean, it's not always even about sex. It's just about how men and women are portrayed. But laying that foundational groundwork for understanding God's good design, that's how we can have open, honest conversations.
2: Yeah, and I think that's so good. You know, some parents have taught their kids that purity is really important, which it is, and that being a virgin at the time of marriage is kind of the key goal. But there, you can also get some dysfunction in that if you're not careful, and you guys write about that. Describe that potential dysfunction when we're locking it down, and then, boom, they come in with some problems.
1: Yeah, I share the story in the book, and thankfully I can be open about this, but I was a virgin, technically. You have to almost add that term now. But I was a virgin when I got married, and I was really proud of myself. And I thought it was like, I did it. But I realized later when God kind of got a hold of me on some of my sexual brokenness, I was dealing with lust. I had acted out sexually with other gals in college. I had looked at pornography countless times. So I was kind of, as I said, the whole house was burning. But I was glad and proud that I had saved the front door.
2: Mm. And that's an incredible analogy.
1: It's not about, you know, this binary view of you are or you aren't. I think that's where we get into trouble because that eliminates the quality of grace in this and forgiveness. And none of us walk out our sexuality perfectly. Not one. We all fall short. And that's very scriptural. So let's approach it from that perspective and say, let's cultivate positive, healthy habits of the heart, this chastity idea, where even in a misstep, like, God is still with us. We're still moving forward toward his good, godly design for us, which blesses us and allows us to thrive. Yeah. And that's something that's ever in front of us. It's not something behind us now that we've lost.
3: Yeah, this is Focus on the Family with Jim Daly, and our guests today are Josh Glazer and Daniel Weiss. And we're talking about the content in their book, Treading Boldly. And we certainly would encourage you to get a copy of this from us here at Focus on the Family. The link is in the show notes, or give us a call, 800, the letter A, and the word family.
2: Let's talk about technology. You both kind of come at it a little differently. So, Josh, starting with you, How do you approach technology in your home, and how do you batten down the hatches?
4: Man, well, we don't do it perfectly, but we took on, early on, we made the decision that our kids are growing up in a digital age, and at some point, they're all going to have phones, they're going to have digital devices in their pockets, and they're going to need to navigate these things. And so, we decided progressively as they grew, we would entrust them with more and more responsibility to have their own devices. And the idea was, if they're going to make mistakes, we want them to make mistakes in our home.
2: Right.
4: If they're going to learn, we want them to learn in our home. And so there have been ups and downs and things we've tried and things we've taken back. And so what we've, on an early age, one of the things we did was if our kids were on one of our computers and they're doing something online, and by the way, like, I grew up a digital immigrant, so I knew when I was online and I knew when I wasn't. I don't think our kids always know the difference between being on their device and being online. But when our kids would get online, part of what we would do is to say, okay, if you see something inappropriate, what do you do? And we'd walk them through a process there, kind of run fire drills. And then as they got older, they would have just more responsibility with that. We did some filtering software on our devices, and so that we could see what they were looking at. We have all our kids use their devices in public spaces. And as they get older, if they're demonstrating that they're being responsible, that they're paying attention to the things that we're paying attention to, then they're given more and more freedom. So, you know, our oldest daughter now has a phone, and she's like, you know, can I use it in my room to wake up to? And she talks to us about, you know, I'm not texting people late at night. I don't, that doesn't happen for me, that kind of stuff. Like, okay, next year you're going to be in college anyway. So yes, you can.
2: Yeah. You may not do that with a freshman.
4: Right. Right.
2: In high school, but maybe a senior, it's time to give that responsibility over. Daniel, what did you do differently, or what are you doing differently?
1: Yeah, we did approach it differently. And I want to say right off the bat that by us choosing a different path, there's no part of me that says I think Josh and his family are doing it wrong. And I really think that's important for parents to hear. Yeah. There's not a one-size-fits-all solution here. Mm-hmm. This is very much a relational issue within the home. And so in our home, we try to keep our kids analog as much as possible for as long as possible as they were growing up. So we didn't want them spending hours in front of the TV, hours in front of a video game system. We do live in a rural part of the country on a family farm. So we go out and climb trees, go out and play with the animals. And that was part of what we hoped would be a gift to them. Mm-hmm. Now that I've got teenagers and some still preteens, we're in that phasing into a little bit more of what Josh is doing, teaching responsible tech use, teaching how we act in the world needs to be the same way we act online, so manners don't just get thrown out the window. But having those normalizing talks about the reasons why we're concerned about their tech use and what we hope they don't encounter because of that. And I think, being an analyst here at Focus on the Family for so many years, I got to see a lot of the research on just how impactful large-scale media use is on kids. It can be very damaging, and that doesn't mean your kid's messed up, but statistically speaking, the kids that are on their devices a lot just are doing more poorly in all kinds of measures. So knowing that research, we wanted to hold them off as much as possible, but then introduce it at a proper time.
2: Describe your threefold approach to technology. I think it's guiding, guarding, and growing. So how does that work?
4: Yeah, so and that was just our attempt to kind of encapsulate some different areas that parents can think about when they're trying to approach all these topics with their kids. So the guiding part is just giving our kids some counsel, walking alongside them, encouraging them along the way. One of the things that we've told our kids, for example, is if you're doing an internet search, the more specific you can be about what you're looking for, the less chance you're going to find something that you're not looking for. So instead of searching for, hey, Dad, I want to draw a picture of a bunny. Can I type the word bunny in? No, picture of a bunny to draw from. Try that.
2: Yeah, that's good advice.
4: Guarding is, these are what we bring in because we're older, we're wiser, we've been down the road. We know what some of the dangers are. And so whether it's internet filters or it's setting specific parameters and boundaries around when we can use our technology.
2: Time limits.
4: Yep. That's kind of stuff. That's guarding. And one of the places that parents will run into, by the way, there is their kids will say, why don't you trust me? Mm-hmm. And so one of the things we like to tell our kids, we absolutely trust you. We do not trust the internet.
2: Mm-hmm. Right.
4: We don't trust that's the intentions of everybody else on there. So we're not guarding them from you. We're guarding you from them. So, and then growing, that's just recognizing that we're all in a process. And so we're not looking for perfection from our kids in this regard. We want them to learn both from us. We also want them to learn from things they're discovering about themselves and things that, even the mistakes that they make. And so some of my proudest moments as a dad have been when I walk into the room, my daughter's on her phone and she says, Dad, here. And she throws her phone to me and says, I'm just not using it well today. And I go, fantastic. What's going on for
2: good.
4: You? And what might be happening that you're, being sucked in more today than other times?
2: Yeah.
4: That's her growing.
2: All right, let's get to some really nitty gritty questions. If you discover your child is viewing porn, how do you respond as a parent?
4: Man, the first thing is so counterintuitive. First thing you need to do is you need to step away and breathe. So many parents just want to just run in and address it right away.
3: Shut it down.
4: Like, let's fix this. But we advise that parents actually need to collect themselves for a bit. And if they can, if they've got an ally, a spouse, somebody they can just say, this is what just happened. You got to talk me off the ledge because I'm freaking out here. Because otherwise, if they don't do that, what'll happen is they'll go and they'll put their adult size, parent size angst on their kids and basically say, I'm not okay until this is fixed. And we don't want to do that. We really want to go in that moment and be present to our kids where they are as much as possible.
2: No, that's good. I think one of the things too is the shaming factor. You got to be really careful in the shame context because I think that could really, especially. Boys, man, if a mom's coming down hard on the boys, and I'm sure that's true for girls as well.
4: Yeah.
2: But I just think, again, that connection between mom and son can really be ruptured if she's not careful in that moment.
4: Yeah.
1: I have a story. This happened. We were watching a movie as a family, and my daughter turns to me and says, hey, Dad, something's not right. And she had 20 minutes earlier friended someone on Facebook. She's one of the few teenagers that actually uses Facebook, but she friended someone she thought she had gone to school with. Turned out it wasn't this person, and within literally a few minutes, the guy was sending sexually explicit questions and basically trying to groom her, actually, if you know that term.
2: Right.
1: And he was clearly older than her, in his 20s, it looked like. And she showed it to me, and I did everything wrong in that moment.

0: parents, look, you're going to make mistakes. We make mistakes. This is a journey and a process we're on. But it is important to think about it in advance and be prepared for some bad news to come at you at any moment.
1: Well, and every situation is a learning opportunity. And if you're treating it that way, you actually are making ground.
0: Yeah,
1: even when it feels like as a parent you're going backward. But you are moving forward. Yeah. You have a story about Amanda, I think her name was, in the book, where she had some difficulty with her dad. And how would you say that that story plays out with the pornography issue?
2: Yeah, so this is later on. So if you've discovered that a son or daughter is looking at porn, and if they are open to walking away from that, getting some help in that, Amanda fit in that camp, and she was actually seeing a therapist. So she and her therapist began to recognize there was a correlation between an increase in her temptation to look at porn and her time at her dad's house. And so she began to explore, well, what's going on there? Why is that happening? And she realized that she actually began taking a kind of doing a feelings log, writing down, what am I feeling around that time? Because we're, like a lot of people like to say, like, pursuing pornography is you're looking for something legitimate, but you're looking for it in an illegitimate place. And so she began to just treat with kind of curiosity and kindness, like, why am I more prone to that there? And she realized that she felt like a visitor in her dad's home, and she felt lonely. And so as she unpacked that with her therapist, she realized, okay, well, you know, I'm not at home when I go visit my dad. I'm further away from my friends. He's got a little tighter restrictions on my phone use here, so I can't even be in touch with my friends that way. And so all those things kind of coalesced. And now she's also right in that kind of the center of dealing with the reality that her parents are no longer together, and she feels like a visitor at her dad's house. And so she was looking to porn to try to bring her comfort, to try to help her, you know, deal with some of the sadness. Once she realized that, she could go back to her dad and say, I feel like a visitor in your house, and this hurts.
1: Wow, it's an interesting journey to piece those things together, because they, at the surface, they wouldn't look connected.
2: No, not at all.
1: But wow, that's really good work on her part.
2: Yeah, and again, you know, she's an older teen, I think, at this point, but most kids would need help processing and would not be able to probably go that deep, depending on their age and their maturity. But this is some of the important and beautiful relational work that parents have in front of them. And not that parents necessarily know how to do that either, but I think that it's just a great opportunity to get to know our kids better. Like, if we're just thinking about pornography use as you're doing something bad and you need to stop it, God's not happy with this, I'm not happy with this, I don't want this in my house, you're missing an opportunity to really explore, excavate. And so instead of being like a, you know, private investigator looking for dirt, you're helping your son or daughter excavate what's going on inside of me that I'm going to these things.
1: Yeah, I mean, it's going to be there. All the truth always is going to be there, which is so good.
0: Yeah, Josh used the word curiosity. I mean, that's something we don't normally associate curiosity and pornography, right? That's what we don't want, kids being curious and looking for porn. But I think with these wounds and these the relational longings, it's good for parents to guide their kids into a place of curiosity. And we have other stories in the book as well, like feeling rejected by friends might be a trigger that leads you to go find some solace or consolation in this content that gives a temporary relief.
1: Yeah.
0: So the more we can be curious about that, I think we can get to that point of truth at the core of our being and then begin to untwist those things that have been twisted in us.
1: Well, and you know, you look at scripture generally, and that is the destiny idea. Look at King David. I mean, I always struggle with the fact that he committed the two big ones, and the Lord said he had a heart after him. Mm. Seriously, Lord, how is that? It's that same kind of concept, though, that nothing goes for loss in God's economy. Mm. Like, he's going to teach you when you fall. And we don't have good tolerance for that in the Christian community. We're expecting perfection. And, you know, one of the things Gene and I often talk about is, you know, older Christians, we kind of project that on our teen boys. You know, we expect them to behave like we would behave today. Mm-hmm. And it's always a good reminder to say, okay, what were we thinking about at 16 and 17? How were we behaving back then? And it's hard because we expect so much out of our kids. And that can be so damaging. Let's end with this as we close. How would you encourage parents who are discouraged and worried? And, you know, they're full of fear. And the world is eating my children spiritually. I mean, all the stuff's coming at them, and I can't contain it all, and I don't have enough spyware to protect them, and I'm overwhelmed, and it's happening, and you can just spiral out of control.
0: Yeah.
1: How do you get a grip on all of that?

0: say, okay, Lord, what do I do?
1: I think it's important for parents to understand, as much as they love their children, God loves their children even more. Mm-hmm. And so God really is for them. But part of that is God is for the parents as well. And we devote part of the book to this. It's parents are on this journey. They need to be present with their own past and present, their fears, their concerns, and be fully present with God in those places so that they can find some healing, maybe some forgiveness they haven't had before, some reconciliation with their own past. But that's how they become more present with their kids. And our kids really need us. It's not our rules. It's not our words. They really need us on this journey. Mm. And so we see this whole book, the treading boldly concept is, we believe this really challenging situation so many families are facing looks like an opportunity for fear and withdrawal, but it's actually an opportunity for God to reshape your family in some amazing ways, to have the conversations you've been afraid to have, to open up and talk about feelings and relational challenges. And we just have nothing but hopefulness for families going through this process because they're doing it with Christ, who so desperately desires for families to be healed.
0: You know, I think the enemy takes us to that place of catastrophization, if I can use that newly coined word. I mean, it just really, you know, it's catastrophe. And the Lord will use all these things to mold and shape each of us, like you're saying, as a parent and then as a teen or a child. And I think that's the big long view we need to have, is take that deep breath, get some space, get some oxygen, pray, and then engage. And know that the Lord is with you in these things, and do it with a spirit of humility, not anger. And this has been good. I mean, this is such a great discussion. I hope people have been inspired, and certainly the book Treading Boldly Through a Pornographic World. Outside the Bible, I can't think of a resource a parent needs more than something like that right now. So thank you for the diligence in putting it together and all the years of experience that you guys have plowed into this. I hope you'll get in touch with us. I mean, we're here for you. We are a marriage and parenting ministry, so we want to stand in the gap for you. If you can make a gift of any amount, a monthly gift, a one-time gift, we'll send the resource as our way of saying thank you. If you can't afford it, that's not the issue. We'll trust others. We'll cover it. Just call us, tell us you need it, and we'll get it to you.
2: Donate as you can when you call 800, the letter A and the word family, or check the program notes for all the details. And I think we mentioned this earlier, but we do have caring Christian counselors here. And if this is something you're struggling with personally, or as a parent, you're really challenged by what you've heard today and need some further encouragement, contact us and let us set you up with a free consultation with one of those counselors. Again, our number, 800, the letter A, and the word family.
0: Josh and Daniel, thanks again for being with us. It's been really good.
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4: 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How you doing? Great! Me too! I've never had a problem in my life. I don't even need a savior. Me neither.
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8: Number 275, we believe. In Jeremiah chapters 4 and 5, the prophet laments Judah's stubbornness. Though warned of coming judgment, the people cling to deception and refuse to repent. Yet even in warning, God's heart longs for his people to return. Philippians chapters 3 to chapter 4 verse 1 shifts our focus to Christ as a surpassing treasure. Paul counts all else as loss compared to knowing him. Straining forward, Believers are called to press on toward the heavenly prize, standing firm in the Lord. Psalm 116, verse 1 to 11, offers a personal echo. The psalmist, delivered from death, declares his love for the Lord. Gratitude and trust flow from the God who hears and saves. His faithfulness is not abstract, but proven in moments of desperation and deliverance. God calls us from empty rebellion to wholehearted pursuit of Christ, from stubbornness to surrender, from despair to thanksgiving. Today, ask the Holy Spirit to turn your heart from stubbornness, fix your eyes on Christ, and fill your mouth with thanksgiving. Our scripture readings for today, Jeremiah chapter 4 and 5, Philippians chapter 3 to chapter 4, verse 1, and Psalm 116, verse 1 to 11. This is Bishop Bonaparte, praying that you have a blessed day.

0: under God's rule.
1: Dr. Tony Evans says true happiness at home comes from a good foundation.
0: But without the rule of God, there won't be any happiness because your personalities will get in the way. Your backgrounds will get in the way.
1: Celebrating 40 years of faithfulness, this is The Alternative with Dr. Tony Evans, author, speaker, senior pastor of Oak Cliff Bible Fellowship in Dallas, Texas, and president of the Urban Alternative. The Declaration of Independence proclaims all humans have the right to pursue happiness. Today, Dr. Evans explains the only way to find it when it comes to your family is to pursue something else. Let's join him as he reveals what that is.
0: I've shared with you about the time where I had cracks on the wall in my house. So I called a painter, I had him come over. He removed the old plaster, put up new plaster, repainted it. It looked good. I paid him. He went home. All looked well. Except a month later, the crack reappeared. He did it again. He redid the whole thing, replastered, repainted, went home. Everything looked good for about 45 days. So I thought what I needed was another painter, somebody who like really knew what they were doing. So I called this other painter over. He came over and he stared at my wall, stared at it. And then he looked at me and he says, "I'm sorry, I can't help you." I said, "Why can't you help me? Isn't this what you do?" He said, "Yeah, this is what I do, but I can't help you." He said, "Because you don't have a problem with cracks on your wall." He says, "Your problem is you have a shifting foundation." He said, "The foundation under your house is moving. The cracks on your bedroom wall are reflective of a deeper problem." He says, "If you don't solidify foundations, you will forever be doing patchwork on the walls of your house." Today in our families, we've got a foundation problem. And most folk are spending time dealing with cracks on the wall. They're trying to patch up an argument here and patch up a fight there and patch up a marriage over here and patch up rebellious children over there. And they're trying to patch this, here a patch, there a patch, everywhere a patch, patch, and never getting around to solidifying a foundation. In Genesis chapter 1, God establishes the family and establishes his authority over it by virtue of creating it. We've seen in verse 26, God said, "Let us make man in our image, in our likeness." Verse 27, God created man in his own image. He created him, male and female. He created them. He made this. So his instruction manual comes with what he made. He made this institution called the family, made up of individuals, male and female, who were to be fruitful and multiply through the magnification of offspring. He made this. Why was the family created? That's the question. Yes, we're to mirror God, but why and how? He gives the answer in verse 26. "Let us make man in our image and let them rule." The goal of the family is not your happiness. That's a benefit of family. The benefit is living happily ever after. That's a benefit. What we have done is made the benefit the goal. So when the benefit's not working out, we quit. Leave, move on, because I'm not getting the benefit out of this that I thought I should be getting when I got married. I'm not getting the benefit that I'm supposed to get. Your happiness was never God's first concern. It is a benefit of God's first concern. If you get back to its first concern, you can get back to the benefit. But if you focus on the benefit without getting back to the purpose, you may lose the purpose and the benefit. God's purpose for creating family is dominion. Dominion means ruling on God's behalf in history so that history comes under God's rule. God wants history to operate under God's rule, so he created an institution to implement that rule. And that institution to implement that rule is called family. God blessed them in verse 28 and said, "Be fruitful and multiply." He wants to fill the earth with him. See, the purpose of raising children is not to have lookalikes. It is to replicate the image of God so that as they spread, the image of God spreads. He wants the replication of his image. And so he says, I want you to be fruitful and multiply and fill the earth with my image. And yes, they will look like you, but I want them to reflect me. So that's the reason for family. And when you miss that, then all you're looking for is happiness. But without the rule of God, there won't be any happiness because your personalities will get in the way. Your backgrounds will get in the way. Genesis chapter 2 is the explanation of Genesis chapter 1. In Genesis chapter 1, he tells you what God did. In Genesis chapter 2, he tells you how God did it. So in Genesis chapter 1, it says he created family. But in Genesis chapter 2, he tells you how he created family. It's the how that explains the what that changes everything about family for you and me, whether you are single or married, because they don't start off married. They start off single. And the principle that you discover while they were single was supposed to be how they were preparing to operate for when they get married. See, the reason why people get married in chaos is they came out of chaotic singlehood. See, because they were not operating under God as a single, they brought that dysfunction into the relationship, somehow thinking of getting married or having a baby is going to make things better. So jacked up singles who get married create jacked up marriages. And jacked up singles creating jacked up marriages wind up with jacked up kids. So what he starts with is the unfolding of it in chapter 2. Now I want you to notice a phrase. In chapter 2, verse 7, then the Lord God formed man, verse 8. The Lord God planted a garden, verse 9. Out of the ground, the Lord God caused every tree, verse 15. Then the Lord God took Adam, verse 16. The Lord God commanded the man, verse 18. Then the Lord God said, verse 19, out of the ground, the Lord God formed. Verse 22, the Lord God fashioned. Right now, gentlemen, Adam is single. There has been no woman created yet. He's a single man. He's just out there with God. And the Lord God, first of all, gives him a place to live. He gives him a house. The Lord God creates Eden. He gives him a street address, Eden. I'm sure the number of his house was number one. One Eden Drive. He gives him a house. Not only does he give him a house, he gives him a J-O-B. Because there is no woman. He's a single man. So he has a home, he has a job, and he has a relationship with the living God who is powerful. That's all a man has gotten. Because, here it is, men, a man's identity is never to be first of all defined by his sexuality. Your sexuality is there. It's a part of who you are. But what defined Adam was his calling underneath the rule of God. In other words, his willingness to let God rule him, shape him, define him, prepare him for the reception of a woman. See, right now, we got too many men receiving women they're not prepared to take care of. They're not prepared spiritually because they're not under the Lord their God. They're not prepared. Some of them don't even have a house. They don't have an apartment. They can't pay any bills. So they're not prepared. They're talking about, I love you. You better say, if you want to be with me, you better get a J-O-B. But he is operating now under the rule of God, and there is no woman on the picture. God gives them one other thing, by the way.

0: from the tree of the knowledge of good and evil, you may not eat it, for the day you eat of it, you're going to die. He gave him commandments. Now, men don't like people telling them what to do. Men don't like when I'm a man. I don't like nobody telling me what to do. The definition of a man, according to his Bible, is his ability to submit to the rule of God in his life. And a man has not arrived at biblical manhood if God can't tell him what to do. He commanded Adam, because in a biblical family, it's not just the woman who submits, it's the man who submits to God, which frees her up to submit to him. So we're talking to singles there. He's single. He's not married yet. Verse 19. Out of the ground, the Lord God formed every beast of the field, every bird of the sky, and brought them to the man to see what he would call them. And whatever the man called a living creature, that was its name. So the reason I love being a man is I get to name things. See, to name things meant to exercise dominion over what you named. Remember, he created the animals, but God didn't name them. He made them, but he didn't name them. Since he brought them to Adam to see what Adam would name them. And it says, whatever the man. That's what it says. Whatever the man, because there's no woman on the scene, just the man. Whatever the man said it was, God said, you got it. Whatever the man named it, that's what it became. The power and authority and privilege of being a man is you get to name things, which means you get to identify what it is, what it's supposed to be, exercise authority over it, and take responsibility for it. And that's the beauty of being a man. Now, the downside is you're responsible for it when it messes up.
1: And that's why the man needed some help. Well, Dr. Evans will come back in just a moment to talk about how God provided it. 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
0: There's a problem. And the problem, verse 20, then the man gave names to all the cattle and to all the birds of the sky and every beast of the field. But for Adam, there was not found a helper suitable for him. What is the problem? Adam needs help. But help for what? Help to do the purpose for which God created marriage and the family in the first place, which was to have dominion. She is to be the main person who gives you feedback so that you together can exercise dominion. Her gifts, her skill, her mind, her talents, all of that is to be brought to bear. Of course, that involves her priority of the home, but all that God has given her is to be brought to bear so that you get the help to run it well. So if she's never consulted, never involved, view never taken, input never respected, her orientation never contributing, then you are a helpless man. That's why the Bible says when a man leaves his wife out, tell the man don't pray because God won't hear him. 1 Peter 3:7. Because what you did was you denied the helpmate the opportunity to help. That is to ask on his behalf in the visible world to rule. I love this verse, Genesis 18:19. God says of Abraham, I have chosen him. I've chosen him to raise up his children and to teach them my ways so that I could bring upon Abraham all that I promised to him. What did he promise Abraham? To make him a great nation. How was Abraham going to make a great nation? By building a strong family, he told him. A weak family leads to weak nations. When you get enough of them, and we have plenty of them today. First of all, because men have abandoned their calling. That's the first side of it. Because they don't want the Lord God, because they the man. When God let Adam see that to rule, he wanted him to have a helper. Then what we find out is God, verse 22, fashioned into a woman the rib which he had taken from the man. Adam gave Eve his name. What does naming mean? Authority over and responsibility for. That's what naming meant. So if it's under the Lord God and you have authority over and responsibility for, ladies, it's okay to submit to that. See, the problem is submission has been abused. Submission, when it's rightly done, means the safest place to be. Because whoever has authority over takes responsibility for. So it's only a bad term because we've made it bad and women have been abused by bad men. But when God talks about it, it is the safest place to be. In chapter 2, verse 24 and 25, for this reason, a man shall leave his mother, join his wife, and they shall become one flesh. And the man and his wife were both naked and not ashamed. Total exposure. He says, okay, now the marriage is over. Now the serpent was more crafty than any beast of the field which the Lord God had made. Okay? The devil, Satan, shows up. Okay? Did you notice Satan doesn't show up till they get married? Long as they were single, no devil. They get married, all hell breaks loose. That's because Satan is after the dominion. He's after the rule. He wants to rule this thing. So he'll try to mess you up while you're single so that you're available to him when you get married. So Slick shows up, and he shows up in Adam's home because he's showing up where they live. And the snake says, hath God said. Notice he doesn't say hath the Lord God said. He says hath God said. He wants to keep religion, yes, kill relationship. Go to church, just don't have a relationship with the God who said it. He keeps God. Satan doesn't mind us being here as long as there's no relationship when we leave here. Praise God. Celebrate. Say amen to the word. Keep God as you go home. Just don't take Lord with you. He drops Lord God. And then he does the coup d'etat. Ladies, the devil goes to the woman and skips the man. That was on purpose. Because the woman was supposed to be underneath the man. What he does is he goes to her directly and turns her into the leader, the decision maker, the pace setter. She begins to run the show. She begins to dictate to the house. She begins to be the lady who runs the show. now all hell breaks loose. Because he flips roles. Adam becomes the passive responder, whatever my wife says. The woman becomes the leader. Adam, eat this fruit. He says, yes, dear. The roles get flipped. He ceases to be God's leader under God. She ceases to be a responder to Adam under Adam. Satan has reversed the roles, and the home is going to show up in chaos. But get this, men, God comes and says, Adam, where are you? He doesn't say, Adam and Eve, where are y'all? He says, Adam, where are you? Why? Because you are responsible. If your home is in chaos, even if your wife is at fault, you are responsible because you are the leader. You say you want, you're the man. You say you want to be the leader, then I'm holding you accountable. In fact, he says in verse 17, because you listened to your wife, in other words, you let how much you love her overrule what I told you. I told you, don't eat the tree. You talking about she brought it to me. Say what? What you were supposed to say is, that's out of line. As for me and my house, we serve the Lord. That's not how we roll. I love you, honey, but we can't go there because God overrules my love for you. And by the way, that's the same thing for ladies. Ladies, your love for God is supposed to overrule your love for your husband. That's why husbands do not have absolute authority. They have authority underneath the one they're to be submitted to, and that's the Lord God. Not absolute authority because you're the man. You're the man under authority, under the Lord God. But all hell breaks loose when the devil is allowed to get into the home. We got to get back in alignment. That means males under God, women under men, children under parents. The rebuilding of the family God's way.
1: 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More and more children are growing up without both parents in the home these days. And Dr. Evans says many of the problems we're experiencing in our society can be traced back to that problem. Be sure to join us next time as he talks about what we can do to change direction. Right now, though, he's back with a final illustration for today.
0: Now, you can't fix yesterday, but you can say a lot about tomorrow. Maybe you didn't know this. Maybe you knew it and didn't do anything with it. But on the authority of God's word, if you will let God redefine who you are and your role, you'll begin to rule instead of being ruled by everything that's happening in this culture, in this society, where our children are being taken over by the devil. The stuff our kids are learning in school, seeing on television, seeing in the movies, they are killing us. God never meant the government to raise your children. He never meant the television to raise your children. He doesn't even want the church to raise your children. He wants a mama and a daddy to raise your children.
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It's my pleasure as usual to be here sharing with you another time. There's an old song that goes something like this. Jesus may come in the morning. Jesus may come

Every church, every believer, every denomination's role at this point and time in the existence of the earth should be the original command, which should be trained and deployed as people accept Jesus Christ as the Lord and Savior of their lives. It's to train and deploy. It's to get the word out that truly, truly, Jesus Christ is coming again. He is coming again.

nation, even as the word of God states, no man knows the time or the hour when the Son of Man, the Son of God, will return. My theme today is there's no place to hide. Oh my God. There is absolutely no place to hide. Yesterday, I was going through my phone and I came upon an article which showed that while digging to develop

pretending to hiding. And through digging for that swimming pool, to make that swimming pool, they came upon this family. So they had to reintroduce them to society. The changes, there was so much. But you see, this time in the existence of the earth, I'm here to tell somebody today that as safe as you think that you could be, in other words, your money, you think your money, as the word of God says, is a defense. I'm here to tell somebody today who you're filthy rich, you have need for nothing. But I'm here to tell you in this day, in this age, and in this time in the dispensation of the earth, there's no place to hide. This is a time that you got to decide. The only way out is Jesus Christ. Pay attention. AI is everywhere. It's in your television, your phone, your AC, your fridge, your stove, your washing machine. They're everywhere. Just the other day, there was an ad from a Chinese provider, robots, that stated, you don't have to feed her, you don't have to love her, she does the home lesson, she cooks the food. In other words, that's a robot that was designed to be a wife. There's no place to hide. The signs are everywhere. They're taking control of your finances. They want to take control of your children, your very life, your very existence. The intention, according to the word of God, it states that the food that you're buying, the clothes, the bills that you're paying, everything that is centered around your very survival, there's no place to hide. You could save as much as you want to save and hide it beneath your mattress or in your pillow. There's coming a time there'll be no physical dollar. There's no place to hide. In the book of Matthew, chapter 24, verse 3, it says, now as he sat on the Mount of Olives, the disciples came to him privately saying, tell us, when will these things be, and what will be the sign of your coming and of the end of the age? And Jesus answered and said unto them, take heed that no one deceive you, for many will come in my name saying, I am the Christ, and will deceive many. And you will hear of wars and rumors of wars, and see that you are not troubled, for all these things must come to pass, but the end is not yet. For nations will rise up

season of the footmen. It is over. What we experienced back there is chicken feed to what we're about to experience. Our faith is going to be tested. Our faith is going to be tried. There'll be no place to hide in this season. But thank God that beyond this realm, there is another realm. There'll be no place to hide. It's time we get our act together and realize that all systems are in place. And while we're still laxing back, while we're still studying competition, while we're still bad talking each other, while we're still shutting each other down, while we're studying who is reverend and who is bishop and who is apostle, the rest of the world is piecing the pieces together, being instructed by the enemy, and we are who they're coming after.

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The time is coming when it doesn't matter where you are. They are going to find you. It's better you allow God to, oh God, change your life, transform your life. It's better you live for Jesus than to stay here. Because after the rapture, I'm telling you, it is going to be very difficult for you and I to sustain the onslaught of the enemy. And I'm here to tell you, whether you like it or not, whether you believe it or not, the enemy has a plan.

harboring bitterness. Time to stop jealousing people. And it is time for you to see the kingdom as the kingdom. And you as part of the kingdom. Operate as part of the kingdom. It's time to stop it. It's time for us to love. It's time for us to stop insulting and destroying each other on the internet. Even as John 13, 34 and 35 says, a new commandment I give to you, to love one another as I have loved you. So you must love one another. By this all men will know that you are my disciples. If you truly love me, you will come to me and you will tell me when there's a situation to be dealt with. You will not go and tell Tom, Dick, and Harry. You will not sit down and congregate and pull me down. We need to start exposing people by the way we behave to the love of God, for the day is coming when there will be nowhere to hide if you get left behind. Oh my God, there'll be nowhere to hide if you get left behind. God says coming for a church without spot and without wrinkle. Oh my brothers and my sisters, it's time for us. If we say we're for Christ, it's time for us to serve him. Let's serve Jesus the way in which he deserves to be served, for there'll be no place to hide if you get left behind. It's time, the second point, you stop behaving as if time is in your hand. According to Matthew 24, 36, no man knows the time or the hour, or no man has that information in their hand. And since you do not have it, the onus is on you for you to examine your life and to live your life

continuously examining yourself, because it's only the Father that knows when He's gonna send the Son. Just imagine you getting up tomorrow morning and going through your routine as usual, and you're hearing on the news that millions of people are missing. The rapture has taken place. I want you to understand the impact of this title. There will be no place to hide. And my third point being, let go of the old ways. Oh God, even Isaiah 43, 18 and 19 says, God was telling the prophet, hallelujah, as He spoke, glory be to God, that forget the former things. Do not dwell on the past. Focus on the new things. All the unforgiveness, all the insecurities, all the depression, all who do your what with, if, how, forget about that. Forget about your present state and begin to cry out. Hold on to the horns of the altar and tell God today, God, if you don't deliver me from this dilemma of unforgiveness, of bitterness, of hatred, of thieving, of lying, of whoring, of lusting after people's husband, lusting after people's wives, thieving church money, whatever it might be, my brother or my sister, there's room for you to turn again. There's room for you to repent again. For the rapture is going to happen at any minute, and there's no room to hide. As I tell my young people, a piece of sex is just what it is, a piece of sex. After you finish, you lose your destiny, you lose your whole soul, you lose the rapture. You are left behind. Oh God, today, as I talk to my brothers and my sisters, I remind you that there's

0: in an election show. You turn again, you straighten off your life. Stop playing church. Stop it. Stop playing church. Stop playing holy. Stop going to the opium man. Stop it. Stop it. Stop it. Because there's coming a day, as sure as when you rise in the morning, that the day dawns. As the book of Revelation says, there's coming a day when there'll be nowhere to hide. But now you can hide in Jesus. Allow him to transform your life. Straighten your life out. Give my brothers and my sisters strength, God, to see, oh God, the bigger picture. And give them the desire to read your word. Open the pages of the mysteries of the kingdom. And have your way in Jesus' name. Amen.
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0: morning.
1: Yes, sir. Good morning. Good morning. God bless you. It is Dr. D. Roy here, and I want to say a pleasant good morning to each and every one of you out there in Radio Land this morning. Good morning to you. Welcome, welcome, welcome to the Gospel Joy Morning Show. And you're tuning to another blessed day right here on GO365 Radio. I'm grateful you're here with me this morning. And I just know that God has something special for us today. God has given us breath, strength, and purpose. And that means there is something in this day designed for you, just for you. Whatever tried to weigh you down yesterday, guess what? We're going to release it today. Whatever you're believing God for today, expect it. He is faithful and present, and He is guiding every step that you take. So lift your heart, lift your hope, and let's walk into this morning with joy and confidence and a spirit of expectation. Family, let's get this day started. And we're going to do so because we have the one and only Mrs. Marcy McCullough on the phone lines. And she will be taking us to the throne of grace this morning. She will be sanctioned in heaven on our behalf today. So I want to say good morning to our beautiful sister, Sister Marcy McCullough. Good morning to you, sister.
2: Good morning, Dr. Bramwell. Good morning.
1: Good morning.
2: Tell you something. Mm-hmm. My word this morning, yeah. I'm listening to you. I'm just smiling to myself. Because my word this morning from the Bible, Hebrews 10:23 says, let us hold fast the profession of our faith without wavering.
1: Yeah, don't wish you was.
2: He is faithful that promise.
1: Thank you, Jesus.
2: And I'm listening to you, what you're saying, and it ties in with my Bible verse this morning.
1: Look at God.
2: God is so good.
1: God is amazing.
2: He is so good. You know, that is a sanction. That is a word, you know, that we have to believe. We have to have trust and faith in Him because He's faithful.
1: That's right.
2: He's not going to let us down. Whatever we go to Him with in prayer, He is going to answer. It might not be today. It might not be tomorrow, but He promises because He's faithful to us. Even when we are not faithful to Him, He is faithful to us. Good morning, man of God. Good morning to you.
1: Good morning, world.
2: Good morning, family. Good morning. What a day that the Lord has made, that we are here this morning to rejoice and be glad in Him. He woke us up this morning, and it's raining my way, but I'm still giving Him thanks because He said in all things, be thankful. I don't know what's happening in your way or what's happening in the other parts of the world, but yet still, when we get up, give Him thanks, give Him thanks. He's so faithful.
1: Amen.
2: Faithful is our God. Hallelujah. Bless His name. How are you this morning,
1: man? I'm doing well, man. God is amazing. He's still providing.
2: Oh, yes.
1: And I'm alive and well. I'm on the wake-up list. I'm excited.
2: Oh, I tell you, and when you're on the wake-up list and you get up, you got to be smiling.
1: Yes,
2: you got to be happy.
1: Yes.
2: And you got to give praise to God.
1: That's right.
2: Because He woke you up. And sure, when you step off the bed, there was no pain.
1: Mm-mm.
2: And I'm sure when you went to the dining room, there was, or the kitchen, there was gas in the stove on
1: the
2: pain.
1: Yeah. The little things.
2: Something to make breakfast.
1: The little
2: things,
1: man.
2: Because our God is faithful. And I'm sure the children who have not graduated are gone to school. Because God is faithful.
1: My God.
2: God is faithful and He's wonderful.
1: Yes.
2: And so as we come this morning, we are going to pour out to Him. Tell Him how faithful He is to us. How wonderful He is to us.
1: Thank you, Jesus. How many times
2: we feel like we are down and He always come through. He always make a way when there seems to be no way. Sometimes we worry too much about little things. If you be worried too much sometime, we got to leave it to God.
1: Yes.
2: Because He promised He'll never leave us nor forsake us. And so as we come this morning, We lift our hand and say, thank you, Lord, for another day, another Friday morning, that we can come in your presence to worship you in spirit and in truth. Lord, we thank you for this day that you have made. Hallelujah.
1: Thank you, Lord.
2: And we are going to rejoice today and be glad in it, no matter what is happening. We are rejoicing because God is our God. He's faithful.
1: Yes.
2: He promises he'll never leave us nor forsake us. When it seems like there is no way, he always make a way. Because he is a woman maker.
1: Yes.
2: Thank you, Almighty God. We don't know where everybody is this morning, but we know where we are. We are here this morning to worship him,
1: yes,
2: to honor him,
1: yes,
2: to glorify him, and to give him praise. Because each day, he deserves our praise. Each moment of the day, he deserves our praise. Thank you, Lord, for another morning that we can come to you with our prayer. Hallelujah. Hallelujah. Bless your name, Lord. We just commit the Gospel Live ministry to you. We commit the man of God to you this morning. You woke him up, Almighty God. You set him in his rightful mind. You clothe him, Almighty God. And we just want to thank you for what you have been doing in his life. We thank you, Lord, that you brought him to this moment.
1: Thank you, Jesus.
2: That he could be here to give you all glory and praise. Lord, we commit the ministry to you. We pray for every equipment that he'll be touching this morning. We pray, God, that everything is in good standard, Almighty God. That whatever he does or say, someone will be blessed this morning.
1: Yes.
2: Someone will be able to shout hallelujah. Thank you,
1: Jesus,
2: Lord, for your goodness and your mercy.
1: Jesus.
2: We pray this morning, Almighty God, that as your word goes forth or a song goes forth, that hearts will be blessed.
1: Yes, Lord.
2: That hearts can come to you and glorify you and honor you and praise you and thank you for your faithfulness towards us. Lord, our eyes are open. Our ears are open. Lord, our hearts are beating. We are not in the hospital. There's no machine connected to us today. And we give you thanks. Lord, I have to thank you. Thank you, Lord, for your goodness. God Almighty. What a good God we serve. What a mighty God we serve. What a glorious God we serve. He never ceases to amaze us. He never ceases to amaze us. And Lord, we just give you thanks this morning. We thank you, Lord, because without you, we dare not live. And without you, we dare not die. Many this morning are suffering from many sickness. Lord, I went to the doctor and I said, my heart is beating more than it should be. And I tell you, I just trust God to work it out. I did my test. I wore that machine for that week. I took it off yesterday and I sent it off. And I know I'm going to get good news because I trust the Almighty God, the everlasting Father, because he's faithful to me and he promised he'll never leave me nor forsake me. And that is a trust that we have to have in God. That is the faith that we have to have in God, that every morning that he woke us up, it's because he's faithful to us.
1: It's another day to worship him.
2: God, this morning we thank you. We pray for those in the hospital this morning. We pray for those, Lord, that the doctors can't even find out what is happening to them. But God, you are the healing Jesus.
1: Yes.
2: You are Dr. Jesus.
1: Yes, Lord.
2: And in all things, Lord, you promise you'll make a way. Lord God, we pray for the connecting partners this morning. Lord, have mercy upon them. Lord, touch them. Breathe. Lord, breathe. I just love that song. Breathe on me. Lord, breathe on your people this morning. Breathe on those connecting partners who is connected to the Gospel Life Ministry this morning. Breathe on them just as though you are going to breathe on others this morning. Breathe on them, Lord. Breathe, Lord. Breathe on us this morning, Almighty God.
1: My God.
2: Oh God, let us show up for you daily. Father, you show up for us. Let us show up for you too, God. Almighty God, hear our prayer this morning. We know, God, that many have get up and already pray, and some are praying even now. And so, God, have mercy upon them. You know them inside out. You know what their troubles is. You know what the situation is. You know what they are going through. But because your word said you are faithful to us in every way, we trust you, God, to make the way. Thank you. Thank you for your goodness and your mercy this morning. Thank you for what you're about to do and what you are doing now and what you are going to do later. We thank you, Lord. We just place the children into your hand, God.
1: Thank you, Lord.
2: Many are at home. Many are still heading out to school. We ask you to have mercy upon them. Cover them. Breathe on them, Lord. Breathe on them.
1: Lord.
2: Cover them this morning, Lord. Thank you. Thank you for children. Children are a blessing. Children are a blessing, Almighty God.
1: Yes,
2: and
1: Lord.
2: All we have to do is just take care of them. Love them. Keep them safe. Provide for them.
1: Yes.
2: Show them. Teach them. Encourage them. Almighty God. Bless your name. Bless your name. Bless your name, Lord. Bless your name. Oh, your name, you are worthy, Lord. You are worthy. There's no other name but your name. And at your name, every knee shall bow. And every tongue
1: must
2: confess that you are God. Almighty God, hear us this morning. And we leave everything into your hand because we know you hear. And God, you will answer in your own time and your own way. Father, guide and protect, Lord Jesus, as we tell you thanks in Jesus' name. Amen.
1: Amen and amen. Amen and amen.
2: Faithful.
1: Thank you, Jesus.
2: Faithful
1: Thank
2: God.
1: You, Jesus.
2: Faithful, faithful is our God. Anybody who says God is not faithful don't know what they are saying.
1: Hmm.
2: But we know, man of God, that our God is faithful.
1: Faithful, yes, yes. No
2: faithful
1: doubt.
2: To us daily. Daily is faithful to us.
1: Yes.
2: And so we just give him thanks and praise. Bless you, man of God. Bless you. And you have a wonderful rest of the day. God be with you as you serve him, as you honor him, and you give him your all. Have a blessed and wonderful day. And God bless you and family as he continue to provide for you in Jesus' name.
1: Hallelujah.
2: Amen.
1: In Jesus' name. Amen and amen. Thank you, Jesus. And we want to thank you, Sister Marcy. God bless you. Give our love to our brother Makala, all right, and tell him we appreciate him so very much. God bless you, sir. Thank you again for allowing your wife to be a part of this wonderful ministry and the partnership that we have with the Makalas. We thank God for that, and we appreciate you so very, very much. God bless you. God bless you. God bless you. Excuse me. I got a word for you today that I want to share with you. Hallelujah. Thank you, Jesus. And that word is coming to us from Leviticus 19 and verse 18. Hallelujah. And so this morning, the word of God is saying to us that you shall, amen, you shall not take vengeance nor bear any grudge against the children of your people, but you shall love your neighbor as yourself. I am the Lord. I am the Lord. Thou shalt, here's another version, thou shalt not avenge nor bear any grudge against the children of thy people, but thou shalt love thy neighbor as thyself. I am the Lord. I love that I am the Lord part, because that's a command. That's you know, showing strength. I am the Lord. And I said this, you know, Hallelujah. There are verses in the scripture that don't just instruct us. They confront us. Amen. They confront us. Leviticus 19 and verse 18 is one of them. It reaches into the hidden places, my brothers and sisters, of the heart, and calls us to higher and holier way of living. Amen. Hallelujah. God does not simply tell us what to do. He tells us why. And the why this morning is four words. I am the Lord. I am the Lord. That's the reason why. That means this command is rooted in his character. He is merciful, so we show mercy. He is patient, so we release grudges. He is forgiving, so we forgive. He is love, so we love. Hallelujah. But let's be honest about it. Releasing offense is not always easy. It's not always easy. Letting go of what someone said or did can feel unfair, very much so. Choosing love when you've been wounded feels like a sacrifice. Yet God knows something we often forget. Unforgiveness, my brothers and sisters, binds you, but love frees you. Love frees you. A grudge is a weight. Bitterness is a chain. Revenge is a poison that harms the vessel that carries the revenge. My God. But love is real. God-shaped love is real. It's liberating. It restores peace. It heals the heart. It reflects the nature of the one who redeemed you. When God commands you to love your neighbor as yourself, he is not asking you to ignore pain or pretend that nothing happens. He is inviting you into a life where your heart stays clear, your spirit stays light, and your witness stays pure. So today, let's ask ourselves the questions. Is there someone I need to release? Is there a grudge I've been carrying? Is there a wound I've allowed to harden into resentment? Those are questions we need to ask ourselves today. God is not asking you to do this alone. He is the one who softens our hearts. He softens hearts and he heals memories and he empowers forgiveness. And when you choose love, even when it costs you, you look most like him. You look more like Jesus Christ. Hallelujah, as his children. Walk into this day, my brothers and sisters, with a heart unburdened. Free yourself. Free yourself. Let love lead you. Let grace guide you and let God heal you. Hallelujah. Let love lead you. Let grace guide you and let God heal you. Hallelujah. Let God heal you. You shall not take vengeance nor bear any form of grudge against the children of your people. But you shall love your neighbor as yourself. I am the Lord. I am the Lord. God is speaking and he wants you to know he said those words. Let me pray for us today. Father, thank you, Jesus. Thank you for loving us and with a perfect and patient love. Help us to release every grudge and every offense and every hidden hurt. Cleanse our heart today, oh God, and teach us to love others. Love one another the way you loved us, oh God. The way you love us, to Jesus. Strengthen us, oh God, to forgive quickly. walk humbly, Jesus, and to reflect your character in all that we do and we say. In Jesus' name we pray. We say amen and amen. God is speaking to you today. God is speaking to you this morning. Hallelujah. And he's telling you, do not take vengeance in your own hands or bear grudge against the children of your people. But you shall love your neighbor as you love yourself. Can you love your neighbor this morning? Can you love your neighbor this morning? If you can't love your neighbor, then you can't say you love God. It's as simple as that. The word says it. And Jesus is telling you that I, hallelujah, am the Lord. I am the Lord who said those words. God bless you this morning as we continue your worship in Jesus' name.
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1: Consider Psalm 119, verse 5. Oh, that my ways were directed to keep your statutes. A spiritual pathway has to do with the way you most naturally sense God's presence and experience spiritual growth. We all have at least one pathway that comes most easily to us. And there's enormous freedom in identifying and embracing your spiritual pathway. It means you can focus on relating to God in that way. For the next few days, let's look at some different spiritual pathways and see which one is yours. First, let's examine the intellectual pathway. When you're on this pathway, you draw closer to God as you learn more about Him. You love to study Scripture. When you go to church, you often find yourself marking time during the musical worship until the sermon starts. When you're faced with a crisis or a spiritual challenge, you tend to go into analytic problem-solving mode. You identify with the words of Jesus when He said in Luke chapter 10, "You shall love the Lord your God with all your mind." The danger of this pathway lies in becoming all head and no heart. Dallas Willard once observed that it's extremely difficult to be right and not to hurt everybody with it. That's why Paul wrote in 1 Corinthians chapter 8, "Knowledge puffs up while love builds up." The New Translation says, "While knowledge makes us feel important, it is love that strengthens the church. Anyone who claims to know all the answers doesn't really know very much. But the person who loves God is the one whom God recognizes." So be sure that your growth in knowledge is balanced with a growth in humility and love. Spiritual Pathways, Part 1. That's Vision's Word for Today.
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he'll do it again for you, my brothers and my sisters. Alicia Harry, good morning to you. Anita Buchanan, good morning. Carmelita Joe B, God bless you. Dr. Avis McGrave, God bless you. Joy Dallas, Vivian Sims, God bless you. Nora, God bless you. Marjorie Douglas, Arlene Sawyers, all those listening. My Carol Garden, good morning to you. God bless you. I know you're out there listening, and I'm telling you, I'm excited to have you on my team. I'm excited to have you in my corner this morning. I know you're praying for us, and you are lifting us up to the heavens this morning. I want to say good morning to Lady B. God bless you. Thank you for your support over the years. You've been a real trooper, and so I appreciate you so very much. But God bless you, man. He will do it again for you. Haven't you always come through, Lord? Yes, you have.

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1: Hallelujah, hallelujah. What a morning, what a morning, my brothers and sisters. God is good to us. Woke us up this morning. Rise and be healed.

0: got a personal note that I'd like to drop in your spirit today. I want for you to know that God is always right. Now, when it comes to God and His Word, there's no room for error. One little flaw in His ability to be 100% right all the time would mean that He was just as limited in power as other false gods or even ourselves. If God weren't 100% right all of the time, then we couldn't count on His justice, never be able to trust completely in His faithfulness, love, His mercy, because there would be always that chance that He could fall short. God is more than 100% right. God is absolutely, without fail, unequivocally right. If you believe in His Word, He will come through every time. Your faith will tap into an eternal promise which cannot fade away. God is always right. A personal note.
1: If you're like me, there are certain movies you like a lot, and you watch them a lot. That's true of the books I read. I read the ones I like, and not only that, listen to the music I like. Sometimes there are Bible passages I like better than others, and I have a tendency to underline the passages I like. Let me give you some advice from the old guy. When you study the Bible, study particularly those passages you didn't underline.

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1: Unfortunately, there are many people these days that believe that God's grace and our personal effort are mutually exclusive. 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Unfortunately, there's been a misapplication of the doctrine of grace regarding our salvation to lead some people to a kind of apathy, a kind of passiveness in their pursuit of holiness. See, God's unearned grace doesn't absolve us of that responsibility to work. Rather, it's because of the cross and the indwelling Holy Spirit that we have the power now to renounce ungodliness and worldly passions. So let's commit ourselves.

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morning to all our listeners this morning around the globe. God bless you this morning. But we want to say a special good morning to Isis. Good morning, my friend. Good morning. Long time when I hear the name there, no. Long time when I hear the name there. So, Isis, good morning to you, man. God bless you. Good to have you listening this morning. I hope you're enjoying yourself. And I hope they're treating you well. Tell them, say you want everything. Just name it and you get it, all right?

0: My. Thank you, Jesus. What a God we serve. This is just awesome music and great time in the presence of the Lord. Let me say good morning once again to the family. People of God, how are you doing, man? How are you doing? I see some of you acting crazy already. You know, you just woke up dancing. Listen, I think sometimes y'all go to sleep dancing and you wake up dancing or something. Because y'all just come on here and you just go buck wild. Buck wild. I see Vivian is going off. Alicia going off. What time is it where you are? Y'all acting like it's 6 o'clock in the evening. Like, you know, it's evening time. But y'all wake up with joy. I love it. I love it and I appreciate it. Dr. Avis McGriff, good morning to you and welcome. Welcome to the show, my friend. Good to have you this morning. Brother Christopher Rose isn't ready for dance yet, but he will. He do a little dancing, you know. Yeah. He do a little dancing every once in a while. He'll do his thing. All right, we're going to go to a daily bread, which is coming up next. Who's my neighbor? Who is my neighbor? Who's your neighbor? Let's find out this morning.
1: Who is my neighbor? Luke 10:29.
2: Welcome to today's encouragement from Our Daily Bread. Who's my neighbor? Was written by Allison Keita and read by Rochelle Traub.
1: Luke chapter 10, verses 30 through 37. Jesus said, "A man was going down from Jerusalem to Jericho when he was attacked by robbers. They stripped him of his clothes, beat him, and went away, leaving him half dead. A priest happened to be going down the same road, and when he saw the man, he passed by on the other side. So too, a Levite, when he came to the place and saw him, passed by on the other side. But a Samaritan, as he traveled, came where the man was, and when he saw him, he took pity on him. He went to him and bandaged his wounds, pouring on oil and wine. Then he put the man on his own donkey, brought him to an inn, and took care of him. The next day he took out 2 denarii and gave them to the innkeeper. 'Look after him,' he said, 'and when I return, I will reimburse you for any extra expense you may have.' Which of these 3 do you think was a neighbor to the man who fell into the hands of robbers?" The expert in the law replied, "The one who had mercy on him." Jesus told him, "Go and do likewise." Who's My Neighbor? Written by Allison Keita. An elderly woman was unconscious on a hot sidewalk after a terrible fall. Several people stopped to help. One called 911. Another gently placed a coat under her head. Others put towels under her arms, and still another held an umbrella over her head until paramedics arrived. The person who posted the video wrote that it's an especially heartwarming scene because those who stopped included people of different ages and ethnicities, all working together to help someone in distress. When an expert in God's law asked Jesus who his neighbor was, that is, who he was obligated to show love to, Jesus told a story of a man badly beaten by robbers, lying near death by the side of the road. A priest and then a Levite approached, but both passed by on the other side. Finally, a Samaritan stopped to help. What made this so unusual was that Jews and Samaritans had a bitter history of scorn for each other. Yet it was the Samaritan who stopped and took pity on the man. After telling this parable, Jesus asked which was a neighbor to the fallen man. The expert in the law replied, "The one who had mercy on him." Jesus told him and us, "Go and do likewise." May God help us see that everyone we meet is our neighbor, another human created by Him and deserving of our aid. Let's pray. Merciful Father, open our eyes to see every person as our neighbor and give us hearts that are quick to show compassion. Fill us with your love so that without hesitation, we may go and do likewise. Thank you, Lord. It's in Jesus' name we pray. Amen.
2: As you go about your day, reflect on these questions. To whom do you find it difficult to be a good neighbor? How does Jesus show what it means to be a loving neighbor to others?
3: Jesus was a black man. If I can exegete this for just a second, I have scripture to support and suggest that Jesus was a black man. You know, first of all, we would do it again, but for those of you who didn't hear, the reason I have scripture to support, Jesus was a black man. If I can exegete this for just a second, I have scripture to support and suggest that Jesus was a black man. You know, first of all, we would only have a saying that he may not come when you want him, but he'll be there right on time. Well, if he don't come when you want him, what's the point? It says that Jesus got to Lazarus' funeral 4 days late. That's a fact. First thing Mary Martha said, surely had you been here, my brother wouldn't have died. He wasn't an hour late, 4 days late. Jesus is the black man. Jesus was very vague. He didn't give straight answers. Where you going? I'm going away. Where? I go to a place. When you coming back? Soon. Well, how soon? Very soon. Well, how will I know? Be ye also ready. Jesus is a black man. Well, can you get a little bit more exact when you're coming? Nobody knows the day nor the hour. Jesus is a black man. He wasn't real specific. Jesus is a black. Something else to suggest Jesus was a black man. He went to jail for something he did not do. So y'all, he can relate to the black man. What you in here for? I don't know. I'm innocent. I did not do nothing. Jesus, what you in here for? I don't know. They just want to kill me. So he understands the plight of the black. A couple of things suggest Jesus was a black man. He lived with his mother till he was 33 years old. Jesus the black man. So I say, give a brother till he 34. Can you believe that? Drive a, you know, a Range Rover. Where you live with my mama? You healing all these people, Jesus? You stay in the tent. Lastly, to suggest Jesus was a black man, I'm not making any of this up, am I? I've used actual scriptures. Joseph was not his real daddy. That's a fact. Joseph was not his real father. He just snatched the mic from me. But that's true. Can you imagine the embarrassment? Because Jesus was born of a virgin. How you explain that to Joseph? They got to go see Maury Povich in the little case of baby Jesus. Joseph, you are not the father. See, I told you. What? What? That's okay, Mary. We're going to keep searching to find the Father. We're going to have you back on the show. If Jesus was a black man, come on, let's. Thank you all for coming. I appreciate it. This is New Faith Baptist Church International. Joy to the world.
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Want to say good morning to all our ministry connecting partners. 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Good morning. SPR Live FM, good morning. God bless you. God bless you this morning. Ah, hallelujah. So many wonderful stations out there carrying us live right now. Want to say good morning also to a good friend of Gospel Expression Radio in Long Island, New York. Good morning to you. Good morning. So Arise Radio in Antigua and Barbuda, TVC. Good morning to you in St. Kitts and Nevis. Good morning to you. Caribbean Gospel Radio FM, Dr. Monica, good morning. God bless you. God bless you, my friend. Good to have you this morning. God bless you. Bless up yourself every time, my friend. Every time. Thank you, thank you, thank you. I need to get you on one of these days, man. We need to hear from you one of these days. So, we need to get you on one of the mornings, all right? So, whichever morning you're off, just link me up. We get you all connected with the people of God, all right?

to tell, right? You could you hear me emphasize it. Nevis. I got it. Yes, the secret all is this. This remind me of country church, but when you go country, you hear that guitar, you know, in the background doing this thing.

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Joe brings it every week, bro. I'm telling you. Oh, my goodness. Listen, Joe and Prince P Show. John Prince Gospel Show is hot. It's hot. I ain't lying. I wish we had our own video, man. But one of these days. But you can listen to it exclusively on the app and just enjoy yourself, man. I promise you, you're going to find yourself dancing and wonder, why am I dancing? You know? But you'll be dancing because it's hot like that. It's hot like that. She be bringing it. So salute, Joanne. But check it out, man. You can check it out at 8 o'clock central right on your app, in the mobile app. So if you don't have it, I'm saying that to say this. If you don't have it, you got to get it. You got to get it because you can't miss out on that. All right. 8 o'clock tonight. Check out Joe and Prince B. It's a hot, hot show. I'm telling you. So listen in tonight, y'all.

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man. 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Church nice. Nice. Church nice until. Listen, ladies and gentlemen, boys and girls, thank you again for locking in this morning with us, man, family. As we wrap up this morning together, remember this, God has already gone ahead of us. Amen. And whatever you face today, you're not facing it alone. His peace is covering you, and His strength is carrying you, and His joy is your anchor. Amen. So thank you again for spending your morning with us here on the Gospel Joy Morning Show. Keep your hearts lifted. Keep your feet steady and keep your eyes on Jesus Christ. Amen. He's working on things for your good. This is Dr. D. Roy here reminding you to walk in purpose, walk in grace, and walk in joy. Have a blessed weekend and a victorious day today as we worship God and as we look forward to a great time in His presence next week, God's willing. Amen. Take care of yourself, and peace and love to you and your family. Enjoy your weekend, y'all. Take care of yourself. Remember to lock in with Joe and Prince B tonight for Joe and Prince Gospel Show right here on GO365 Radio. Also, Anthony Mattis is coming on tonight, so you want to lock in for that right there after Joe and Prince B. So a lot of things going on, man. All right, so this is the station. This is where you want to be. This is the home of the best Caribbean American Gospel Radio. Thanks again to all our ministry connecting partners around the globe. God bless you. Peace and love to you. One love. And God bless you and your family also. Take care of yourself. That's why I'm rooted up. Hear this.

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5: Welcome to Ever Increasing Faith. Remember these words from the book of Romans, chapter 10, verse 17. So then faith comes by hearing, and hearing by the word of God. Praise God for another day and for another privilege and opportunity to share with you the living word of God. I need your faithful financial support if Ever Increasing Faith Television is to remain on the air in your area. On the screen is an address where you can mail your tithe offering or gift of love. I want to take this opportunity to thank those of you that have been in support of the ministry in the past, in the present, and whatever future support you might be led to give. You are helping to make it happen. Now, I'm teaching on the subject race, religion, and racism. Race, religion, and racism. Now, I've already covered race and racism, and I purposely left religion for the last. I was just led to do it that way. Now, I have a basic ground rule for this series, because after I teach today, you may be inspired, encouraged, or infuriated to such an extent that you want to give me a piece of your mind. And so you may want to write me a letter. So these are the ground rules. If you write me a letter and expect me personally to read that letter, whether in private or public, if I'm led to do so, then you must have your full name and mailing address on your letter. Because I want everybody in your workplace, everybody in your family, and everybody in your neighborhood to know how you feel about the issue that you're writing about. Now, remember that if you write me a letter, you are writing because of something you heard in a public forum. So I feel that it's only just and right that I have the opportunity to respond to you in the same public format or forum in which you were inspired to write me a letter. So if I'm led by the Spirit of God to use the letter as an illustration, that's the only reason that I use letters, is to illustrate positive or negative aspects of what I'm teaching about. We get tens of thousands of letters. If I was just into reading letters, we'd spend all the time reading letters. But where a letter can illustrate, buttress up and support something that I'm teaching, I may be led to read it. So if you don't want me to possibly read your letter, don't write me, because I'm not reading any letters from a friend. An ardent viewer. Well, if you're such an ardent viewer, put your name where your mouth is. Amen. All right, now we're teaching on religion. And I have been for a number of years concerned about the migration of young black men into Islam. Now, I realize, I've said this before, but because each week we may have different viewers, new viewers, people that come to the church, I have to repeat some of these things so that people can understand where I'm coming from. Because you jumping on board a train that's been traveling for 7 months. 7 months times 4 weeks, what's that? 28 to 30 weeks I've been teaching. Here you are getting in on 1/28th of a whole. Now, how can you possibly know what has already been taught and you only hear one? So it's not fair for you to even respond until you go back and pick up the book at chapter 1. I'm in chapter 28. You've missed all the other 27 chapters. How can you possibly truthfully and accurately critique what I'm saying today and you missed all the connective information for the last 27 weeks? So I've got to say some things over. So I know that this is going to be perceived by some as an attack. I'm not attacking anybody. I don't have to attack anybody. I am who I am, whether I say anything about anybody else or not. God is who He is if I don't say anything else about it. But I am concerned because of the racism in the church and in this nation historically has turned a lot of black men sour on Christianity. And so they are leaving and have left Christianity because they perceive Christianity as the white man's religion. And it appears that Islam may be the black man's religion because it appears that Islam, certainly the nation of Islam, under the present directorship of Minister Louis Farrakhan, that Islam has the black man at heart where Christianity has the white man at heart. Well, you see, if you don't know the whole story, just looking at the outside through the plate glass window, you standing on the street looking into the store, it might look like that. But if you go behind the scenes and examine all of the information involved, you will come up with an entirely different story. And I'll cover this very, very detail. I'm going to be very detailed about this. Not for the purpose. My purpose is not to tell you not to go to Islam. My purpose is not to tell you not to leave Christianity. My purpose is not to tell you to leave Islam. And my purpose is not to tell you to come to Christianity. That's your decision. Do whatever you goodwill please. But I think if you make a decision, you ought to have all the facts before you make it. Don't move out of some kind of emotion or because you feel hurt, let down, or that Christianity has failed you. Be sure you know all of the intricacies of both sides of the ledger before you make a move. So that's what I'm about. And I want to simply present information. I'm not going to be shooting at anybody. You can take it as a shot at you if you want to, but that's your problem, not mine. I don't have to shoot at you. There's nothing to gain by shooting at you. But do you realize that something has to be the right way? There has to be the right, or there couldn't be the wrong. There has to be the true, or there couldn't be the false. So we need to know when we make a decision to follow something that we're following the right thing. And if it is the right thing, it'll bear examination. I can check it out. If it's the real thing, it's not going to hurt anything. Huh? I mean, ordinarily, if you just routinely stop by the police department and the police officer comes up to your car and asks you for your driver's license, if that's your car and that's your driver's license, it don't matter. Let him check it out. Put it through his computer. All he's going to find out that it's me and it's my car. And he'll say, sorry, we've detained you. Be about your business. But if you somebody else and you got somebody else's driver's license, you may be in a bit of trouble. So that's all we're going to do. We're going to be checking things out. Now, I was meditating on my notes yesterday and last evening, and a question came to my mind, and I want to ask this question now, because this is very, it's very, very, very important. See, Christians are very passionate about what they believe, and Muslims are very passionate about what they believe, and rightly so. If you believe something, you ought to be passionate about it, or you ought to give it up. But I have a question. If I were to say to you today that I am a prophet sent by Allah, or I am a prophet sent by Jehovah God, now, how do you know whether I am or not? How do you know whether I is or isn't? How would you know? How would you know? If I said I'm a prophet of God, God sent me. How do you know God sent me? Are you following me? Just because a man says that he is doesn't make him that. Anybody can say, I'm a prophet sent by God. I'm a prophet sent by Allah. Like the old song says, that ain't necessarily so. There got to be some way to check this out. How do I know you're a prophet? Anybody can say they're a prophet. If I told you, I am a man, I am a male, I am not a woman. There are ways to determine whether I be what I say I be. Very easy to prove it out. When can I get a witness? Yeah. And if I am a man, I better have the equipment that goes with a man. Huh? I mean, wouldn't you think it's kind of strange if I claimed to be a man and then after thorough examination I was found to have, you know, one of those things where the babies come through? See, are you following me? So, how do I know that Jesus was the Son of God? How do I know that Muhammad was the prophet of Allah? Are you following me? See, how do I know that? Well, your words, your actions, and your works ought to prove it. There ought to be some way I can tangibly check it out and track it back and find out. So, we're going to look at some things. We started last time, but we're going to look at some more things to see if we can find out who this is, who these people are, who Muhammad is, who Allah is, who Jehovah God is, who Jesus is, who Elijah Muhammad is, who Louis Farrakhan is. We're going to be checking it out. And I want to say to all of my Muslim brothers, brothers in the skin at least, you know, all of my Muslim brothers, assalamu alaikum. Okay? If you're a Muslim, you'll know what that means. If you're not a Muslim, you say, what did he say? I wasn't talking to you, so don't worry about it. Now, we're looking at a book entitled Message to the Black Man in America. Copyright 1965. Now, I didn't tell you this last time, but I want you, I may have alluded to it. I want you to remember the date 1965. Because later on, I don't know if I'll be able to cover it today, but later on we're going to get into something where this date is going to be very, very relevant. Message to the Black Man in America, copyright 1965, by Elijah Muhammad. In this primary writing of Elijah Muhammad, we find some startling statements on the subject of God. Now, Mr. Muhammad goes on to say on page 14 and 15, under the heading, Allah is God. Allah is God, : the coming of Allah, and then in parentheses, God, : Mr. Muhammad says, if we believe that he is a spirit and not a man, then we can never expect to have any knowledge of him except by the sense of feel. We cannot see a spirit. Therefore, the teachings of his coming would be false. The spirit of life is and has been with us all of our lives. God is in person among us today. He is a man. He is in his time. God sees, hears, knows, wills, acts, and is a person. And then in parentheses, man. God is a man. The evil workings of the devil must come to an end. End of quote. Now this is a direct quote from the book written by Elijah Muhammad. Elijah Muhammad, if you did not know it, is the fountainhead out of which the NOI, or better known as the Nation of Islam, which exists today under the leadership of Minister Louis Farrakhan. It started with Elijah Muhammad. Okay? Now, Elijah Muhammad said what I just read. Now, Mr. Muhammad says, if we believe that he is a spirit and not a man, what does the Bible say? This is where we left off. Turn to John chapter 4. Now, I didn't tell you this last time, but I want to drop something on you. Because supposedly Allah and Jehovah are the same God. It's just that Muhammad, 1400 years ago, said that his name was Allah. Jesus Christ, who lived 2000 years ago, said his name is Jehovah. And so there are people that want us to believe that it's the same God, just a different name. Well, if that's true, then the words of Muhammad and the holy book, the Quran, and Jesus Christ and the Bible ought to say the same thing. If it's the same God, they got to say the same thing. Even if they use different words, it's got to come out the same thing. Now, I pointed this out, but then I want to add on to this. Somebody's got to be right. Amen. What, some way has got to be the right way. Can't have 10 right ways. That's confusion. Now, it's interesting to note that if you study this historically, there is a religion called Buddhism. But Buddha never said, "I am the way." There is another religion called Confucianism, and Confucius never said, "I am the way." There is another religion called Baha, the Baha faith, and Baha'u'llah and Abdul Baha, neither one ever said they were the way. Muhammad, who is credited with being the revealer of Islam, never claimed to be the way. Only in Christianity have I found someone who had the audacity to say, "I am the way, the truth, and the life. And no man can come to the Father except by me." Now, I wonder why, if Muhammad was the one, if Baha'u'llah and Abdul Baha were the one, if Confucius was the one, if Buddha was the one, then how come they didn't say, "I am the way, the truth, and the life, and no man can come to the Father except by me"? Now that by itself tells me something. Then, listen to this. It has been said that Allah, who is the God of the Muslims, and Jehovah, who is the God of the Christian, is the same God, just under a different name. Therefore, as I said earlier, the holy books of both should coincide. They shouldn't contradict each other. If God in the person of Allah writes something in the Quran, it should not contradict what Jehovah God writes in the Bible. It ought to say the same thing, shouldn't it? I mean, is that reasonable? Now, it's interesting that Muhammad, who says that he was the prophet and messenger of Allah, he quotes the Bible to support many of the things that he says. He quotes the Bible. Now think about this. Muhammad came on the scene somewhere around 1400 years ago. Jesus came on the scene somewhere around 2000 years ago. Therefore, Jesus was here first. And the Bible was written before Muhammad died. Therefore, the Bible came before the Quran. Now, if they are the same gods, then if Muhammad quotes the Bible, it's interesting to note that the Bible never quotes the Quran. So I wonder who be right. And I'll point this out as we go on, because we will be reading from the Quran. The Quran and Muhammad, they quote the Bible. You can't find one single thing from Genesis to Revelation where the Bible ever quotes Muhammad or Allah.
6: Amen.
5: Therefore, if, pick up on this now, if Muhammad quotes the Bible, he is assenting to the fact that the Bible has precedence, and that the Bible must be the authority, because if you are the authority, you don't quote someone else. Now, did you find John chapter 4? Now, remember, Mr. Muhammad says, see, the only way, I'm not trying to shoot down Mr. Muhammad. I do not know, I have never met in my life Mr. Elijah Muhammad. And I have no reason to, in any way, to try to defame this man. Are you following? There are many thousands of people that follow that man and thought that he was the man. I have no right to just go like a bull in a china closet and try to knock any of that down. I wouldn't do that. But here again, like I said a while ago, if I tell you I'm a prophet, how do you know I am? Got to be some way to validate that. Otherwise, anyway, he could say he's a prophet. He says he's a prophet. He says he's a prophet. And I say I'm a prophet. Now, who be the prophet? How can you tell? See what I mean? So the only way I can go, or the only thing I can know, is by what you teach or what you say, what you do, what you accomplish. Some kind of way that'll validate something about who you are. If you say you're a man, you ought to have the equipment to prove it. Mm-hmm. It's real simple. Okay? Now, Mr. Muhammad says that God is a man and not a spirit. He said, if we believe that he is a spirit and not a man. So, what does the Bible say? John chapter 4 and verse 24. John 4 and 24. This is Jesus, the messenger of Jehovah. And he says, in speaking to a woman at the well in Samaria, he says, God, and I want to read the traditional King James, it says, God is a spirit. Now, Mr. Muhammad said, God is a man and not a spirit. And Jesus said that God is a spirit. Now, we read it in our last lesson. I don't want to go back to it, but a part of the revelation that Mr. Muhammad received, he received it from W. Farrard Muhammad, Wallace Farrard Muhammad, who Mr. Elijah Muhammad said came on the scene in 1930. Now, 1930 is approximately 1,930 years after Jesus Christ said, God is a spirit. Mr. Muhammad comes 1,930 years later and says, God is a man and not a spirit. Now, the next question would simply be, who was with God in the beginning to know who and what God is and what God ain't? Amen. To use my very best English. So, let's go to John chapter 1. This is exactly where we left off last time. The first chapter of the Gospel of John. Chapter 1 and verse 1. It says, in the beginning, now, I have a question for you. How far back is the beginning? I'll tell you, it's at the beginning. Whenever the beginning was, then there wasn't anything before the beginning, or it wouldn't be the beginning. It would be the continuation of what was already there. So if it's the beginning, that means it's starting out. Correctamente? Okay. Now, it says, in the beginning was the Word. Now, if you look this word up, remember now you're reading an English translation of either Greek or Aramaic. We usually traditionally say that our English Bible, the King James Version of the Bible, is from the original Greek language. So languages are different. Now, this word, W-O-R-D, in the original Greek language is the word L-O-G-O-S. And the translation of that is that it's talking about Jesus Christ in eternity past. Not the physical flesh and blood Jesus that walked the earth, that turned the water into wine, that cleansed the lepers, that was crucified and died on a cross, but the Jesus that indwelt that physical body of the one we've come to know as Jesus Christ. He was already in existence before he came to this life and took upon himself a physical body. He's called the Logos, the second person of the Godhead, with God in eternity past. So we could say Jesus. So we could say it like this. In the beginning was Jesus, and Jesus was with God, and Jesus was God. Now watch this. I have found no writings or teachings where Mr. Elijah Muhammad claimed to be with Allah in the beginning. But Jesus said, or the Bible says, that Jesus was with the Father in the beginning. So if Jesus was with God in the beginning, and Mr. Elijah Muhammad didn't come along until 1,930 years later, it would seem to me reasonable to believe that whoever was with God in the beginning ought to know who God is and who God ain't. And somebody that's never been with him, how can they know, and they were never with him, and the one that was with him said, God is a spirit, and Mr. Muhammad said, God is a man. All I say is, you know, whatever you want to believe, but it says something to me. I get something out of that. All right. Now, on page number 10, Mr. Muhammad tells us under the heading, I quote, Allah is God, : the coming of the Son of Man, the great Mahdi, M-A-H-D-I, the great Mahdi, : for as the lightning cometh out of the east and shineth even unto the west, so shall also the coming of the Son of Man be. Matthew 24:27. This is Mr. Muhammad quoting the Bible, not the Quran, the Bible. You must forget about ever seeing, oh, watch this now. This is Mr. Muhammad. We want to find out, is he the prophet? Or is he the prophet? Or I be the prophet? I said I be the prophet, but he said he be the prophet. And he said he be the prophet. Now, how are we going to know which one be the prophet? All right, now watch this now. Let me go back and quote this again. On page number 10 in Message to the Black Man, Mr. Muhammad tells us under the heading, quote, Allah is God, colon, the coming of the Son of Man, the great Mahdi, colon. For as the lightning cometh out of the east and shineth even unto the west, so shall also the coming of the Son of Man be. Matthew 24:27. Mr. Muhammad is quoting the Bible. He goes on to say, you must forget. Say forget.
7: Forget.
5: Say forget.
7: Forget.
5: Now this is heavy. Say forget.
7: Forget.
5: Mr. Muhammad says, you must forget about ever seeing the return of Jesus, who was here 2,000 years ago. Set your heart on seeing the one that he prophesied would come at the end of the present world's time, and in brackets, the white race's time. He is called the Son of Man, the Christ, the Comforter. He goes on to say, you are really foolish to be looking to see the return of the prophet Jesus. It is the same as looking for the return of Abraham, Moses, and Muhammad. All of these prophets prophesied the coming of Allah, or one with equal power, under many names. You must remember that Jesus could not have been referring to himself as returning to the people in the last days. End of quote. Now, Mr. Muhammad says that. Fine. I don't have a problem with that if he can support it. But don't tell me something you can't support. Because again, now, if Allah and Jehovah are the same God manifesting themselves through the Quran and the Bible, they gotta say the same thing, or God is in conflict with himself. If he's confused, I'm sure enough confused. All right, now, watch this now. Listen to this. Mr. Muhammad says, and I quote again, you must forget about ever seeing the return of Jesus, who was here 2,000 years ago. You must remember that Jesus could not have been referring to himself as returning to the people in the last days. End of quote. Now, these statements are almost beyond belief in the light of Bible statements to the contrary. For instance, John chapter 14. Let's go to John chapter 14. See, all I'm interested in is that whatever decision you make, whomever you decide to follow, just be sure you got all the relevant information. That's all I'm trying to get you, to be sure that you know, because I know you don't know this. Most Muslims don't know this. They don't know this. Now, after I give you all this information and you check it all out with the Bible, the Quran, and the Hadith, and then you decide to go with Islam, fine with me. I don't have no problem with that at all. But I want to be sure you know what you're doing. I know many blacks have been moving out of emotion. They have been moving out of a sense of betrayal because of the white church in America practicing its racism down through the years. But I told you before, Christianity is not Christians. Any more than Islam is Muslims. Islam is Muhammad and Christianity is Jesus.
8: Amen. Amen.
5: And until you find fault with Jesus and prove him to be a false prophet, you better be careful before you make a move. Just be sure that you know what you're doing. See, I already know this. I've already checked it out, but I'm not going to tell you anything. I'm going to give you the information and let you draw your own conclusion. That's the only fair way to do it, so that way I'm not coloring the issue. We gave you these facts, and I know some of you didn't know these facts. Some of you didn't even know there was such a book as Message to the Black Man in America.

himself. He says in chapter 14 in verse 1, now let me go back and read what Mr. Muhammad said. He said, you must forget about ever seeing the return of Jesus who was here 2,000 years ago. So what he's saying is that the Jesus that was here 2,000 years ago, forget about ever seeing him again. He's not coming back. That's what he's telling us. Okay, fine. But now, whose report will you believe? Are you going to believe the report of a man that came 1,930 years after Jesus? Or are you going to believe what Jesus said about himself? Now tell me, who should have the most accurate information? The person themselves or somebody that lived 1,930 years after they lived? Give it a rest. Give it a rest. All right, watch it. John 14, verse 1. Jesus is himself is speaking. Let not your heart be troubled. You believe in God, believe also in me. In my Father's house are many mansions. If it were not so, I would have told you. I go to prepare a place for you. Catch this now, verse 3. And if I go and prepare a place for you, I will come again and receive you to myself. Now, who ought to know more about themselves? Somebody that lived 1,930 years after them, or the person themselves? Come on now. Let's be fair and honest about this. How can somebody that lived 1,930 years later have the right information when the person that lived themselves said, I will come back? And this man says, forget about ever looking to see Jesus who was here 2,000 years ago. So we know he's talking about the same Jesus Christ that was here 2,000 years ago. But we're not going to stop there. Let's check this out. Acts chapter 1, if you please. The Bible says, in the mouth of two or three witnesses, let every word be established. So we'll look at something else. See, these things are important because decisions that you make about who you serve and who you believe in, as I pointed out last time, you don't have but one life that you know about. I mean, that you actually have hands-on experiential information is about the life you're now living right now, right? Do you remember what you were doing before you got here to planet Earth? No. And you really don't know anything about what you're going to be doing when you leave planet Earth. Now, you have some beliefs about it, but I'm talking about no. Are you following? I see, I know. I know that I'm here now. So I know that I only got one life to live that I know of. And I got to make the right decision. I can't go back. Oh, there have been times when I wished that I could have gone back and changed some things. How about you? I wished I could have gone back and started over. Oh, yes. But you can't do it. So if I'm going to make a decision about my life, I got to make a qualified, best decision that I can possibly make with the best information available to me. I can't afford to operate out of emotion or vindictiveness or hurt or anger or disappointment. I've got to have a quiet mind. I've got to make a value judgment while I'm sane, because this is going to affect the rest of whatever's out there. So you got to have the right information. See? All right. Acts chapter 1. Mr. Muhammad, let me read it again. Now, again, I'm not shooting at Mr. Muhammad. Again, I told you, I don't know the man. I have no reason at all to come after him or go after him. But the point was, he claimed to be the messenger of Allah. Fine. If you be the messenger of Allah, great. I don't know. You say you are, fine. Well, if Allah and Jehovah are the same God, just using different names, Allah and God, they ought to say the same thing. They should say, they can't contradict each other. Now, Mr. Muhammad says, and he's supposed to be talking or speaking on behalf of Allah,
This is an awesome statement, isn't it? Listen to what the man said. The quote, "You must forget about ever seeing the return of Jesus who was here 2,000 years ago. You must remember that Jesus could not have been referring to himself as returning to the people in the last days." That's a strong statement. That's strong statement, my brother. My sister, that's strong statement. You better have something to back it up. Now, here he's talking about another man, and the other man is telling us something different than what Mr. Muhammad is telling us. So I wonder who be the prophet. Just a question. Don't get hostile. I just ask a question. All right. Now watch this. Acts chapter 1, beginning with verse 1. "The former account I made, O Theophilus, of all that Jesus began both to do and teach until the day in which he was taken up, after he through the Holy Spirit had given commandments to the apostles whom he had chosen, to whom he also presented himself alive after his suffering by many infallible proofs, being seen by them during 40 days and speaking of the things pertaining to the kingdom of God. And being assembled together with them, he commanded them not to depart from Jerusalem, but to wait for the promise of the Father, which he said, you have heard from me. For John truly baptized with water, but you shall be baptized with the Holy Spirit not many days from now. Therefore, when they had come together, they asked him, saying, Lord, will you at this time restore the kingdom to Israel? And he said to them, it is not for you to know the times or seasons which the Father has put in his own authority, but you shall receive power when the Holy Spirit has come upon you, and you shall be witnesses to me in Jerusalem and in all Judea and Samaria and to the end of the earth. Now, when he had spoken these things, while they watched, he was taken up, and a cloud received him out of their sight. And while they looked steadfastly toward heaven as he went up, behold, two men stood by them in white apparel, who also said, men of Galilee, why do you stand gazing up into heaven? This same Jesus, this same Jesus, this same Jesus, this same Jesus, this same Jesus, this same Jesus, who was taken up from you into heaven, will so come in like manner as you saw him go into heaven. Now, Mr. Muhammad says, forget about ever seeing the man again. And the man himself said, or these angels rather, these two men in white apparel, they were angels. They said the same Jesus. They didn't say a lookalike or a carbon copy. They said the same Jesus that you see going into heaven shall so come in like manner as you have seen him go into heaven. Amen. Now, whose report are you going to believe? Amen. That's all I'm asking you. Check it out. I know whose report I'm believing based on this, but it's up to you. All right, now go to 1 Corinthians chapter 11. Because the Bible says, in the mouth of two or three witnesses, let every word be established. See, even the Bible said, don't take anything with just one thing. Don't even take the Bible with just one thing. In the mouth of two or three witnesses, every word should be established. So we've looked at two witnesses, John, Acts. Now we're going to look at Paul in 1 Corinthians. Now you got to watch this carefully. Let me go back and read it again. See, if you're going to follow Islam or the nation of Islam, then you have to go back to the beginning of it so you can know what you believe in. You become a Muslim now, or you become a Christian now, or you become a Buddhist now. Man, the thing's been going on for hundreds of years. You got to go back and check it out to be sure that the people that are the purveyors of this thing today are doing it like the originator instituted it in the beginning. A whole lot of things have changed over time. People change. And so how do you know that what you're hearing now is how it originally came from the originator? How do you know? You won't know unless you investigate. I said you won't know unless you check it out. Amen. So we're going back to the source.
Now, Mr. Muhammad says, you must forget about ever seeing Jesus or ever seeing the return of Jesus who was here 2,000 years ago. So what he's saying is that the Jesus that was here 2,000 years ago, you might as well forget about ever seeing him again. He ain't coming back. Isn't that what he's saying?

0: Now, this is the Apostle Paul, who was an apostle or a follower of Jesus. Now, pick up on this now. Mr. Muhammad said, forget. Say forget.
1: Forget.
0: Forget about ever seeing the Jesus that was here 2,000 years ago. I quoted for you, gave you the copyright date, gave you the name of the book and the page number. You don't have to believe me. Don't believe me. Go check it out. Check it out. That's why I gave it to you. You don't have to take my word for it, but go check it out yourself. I could be telling a lie. I could be making a mistake. I'm human like everybody else. I know I'm not, but you don't know I'm not. So you got to check it out. Huh? All right, now watch this now. Chapter 11, verse 23. Paul speaks and says, for I received from the Lord that which I also delivered to you, that the Lord Jesus, on the same night in which he was betrayed, took bread. And when he had given thanks, he broke it and said, take, eat, this is my body, which is broken for you. This do in remembrance of me. In the same manner, he also took the cup after supper, saying, this cup is the new covenant in my blood. This do as often as you drink it in remembrance of me. For as often as you eat this bread and drink this cup, you proclaim the Lord's death till he comes. Oh, you missed that. Oh, I said you missed that.
2: Got it.
0: Now, give me your interpretation of this. Because I'm not the smartest person in the world. I know that. And I'm limited, you know what I'm saying. So I want you to give me your interpretation. I'll take your interpretation. He said, as often as you do this, drink this cup and eat this bread, you show my death till I come. Now, would you tell me what till I come means? Prophet, speak to me, prophet. Prophet, prophesy to me, prophet. What does it mean when somebody says, until I come? Doesn't that imply that he plans to come back and wants you to do this until he gets back?
1: Yes.
0: Mr. Muhammad said, forget about ever seeing him again. Whose report will you believe? Mr. Muhammad continues on page 9 under the heading, I quote, Allah is God, colon, the origin of God as a spirit and not a man, colon. Mr. Muhammad goes on to say, take heed to yourself that your heart be not deceived and you turn aside and serve other gods, worship them. He quotes Deuteronomy 11:16. The great arch deceivers, and then in brackets, the white race, were taught by their father, Yakub, Y-A-K-U-B, 6,000 years ago, how to teach that God is a spirit, spook, in brackets, and not a man. In the grafting of his people, brackets, the white race, Mr. Yakub taught his people to contend with us over the reality of God by asking us of the whereabouts of that first one, in brackets, God, who created the heavens and the earth. And that, Yakub said, we cannot do. Well, we all know that there was a God in the beginning that created all these things, and do know that he does not exist today. Oh, you missed that? Oh, I think you missed that. I threw that ball. That was my knuckle curveball. I threw that. You said, well, you stood there with your bat on your shoulder. You missed that. Are you grasping the enormity of this? This is awesome. Listen. Mr. Yakub taught his people to contend with us.

us meaning the blacks, over the reality of God by asking us of the whereabouts of that first one, God in brackets, who created the heavens and the earth. And that, Yaqub said, we cannot do. Well, we all know that there was a God in the beginning that created all these things, and do know that he does not exist today. Who are you following? Are you still here? We're talking about heavy business here, friends. Mr. Muhammad said, God doesn't exist today. Not the one that created everything in the beginning. All right, watch this now. Going on. But we know again that from that God, the person of God continued until today in his people. And today, a supreme one, in brackets, God, has appeared among us with the same infinite wisdom to bring about a complete change. If Jesus were a son of God, what about Moses and the other prophets? Were they not his sons, since they were his prophets? End of quote. Just because somebody's a prophet don't make him your son. What a statement Mr. Muhammad makes when he says, quote, we all know that there was a God in the beginning that created all these things, and do know that he does not exist today. That's what you're following. Oh, that's heavy. Now, does the Bible have anything to say about this assertion by Mr. Muhammad? Turn in your Bibles to Genesis chapter 1. Let's find out what the Bible says. We're talking about heavy stuff here, friends. We're talking about what people believe and give their lives to. You better know what you're doing. You better know who you're following. You better know that you know that you know. Amen. We all know that there was a God in the beginning that created all these things, and do know that he does not exist today. That's heavy stuff, brother. All right, in Genesis 1 and verse 1, it says, in the beginning, God created the heavens and the earth. Well, Mr. Muhammad said that he was the creator in the beginning. So the Bible says the same thing. All right. Go to Genesis 22, 22nd chapter. And in Genesis chapter 21, we want to look at chapter 21. See, that's why I got to check everything out. See, I'm human. I just made a mistake. See that? Your life could be hanging on that. See what I mean? Sincere, made a mistake. I'm out of time. Listen, stay right where you are. If this message has been a blessing to you, the announcer will tell you some very important information by which you may obtain an audio cassette of the message which you just heard. Remember again these words from 2 Corinthians chapter 5, verse 7, for we walk by faith, not by sight.

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1: Grenada's voice of hope.

In the news today, Grenada's public transportation system is set for a series of changes over the next 3 years. A bus fare increase is nearing agreement between government and the bus association, although the amount of the increase, the routes affected, and the implementation date have not yet been finalized. Plans are also on the way to upgrade major bus terminals, including St. George's Bus Terminal, which is targeted for improvements in 2027. The proposed upgrades include covered passenger areas, passenger information systems, solar panels, and facilities to support electric buses. Government is also examining a cashless payment system for public transportation and is working on plans to increase the number of buses, including electric buses. Preparations for Grenada's 2027 national budget are continuing as the country moves towards a general election. The Ministry of Finance began the budget preparation process in July and has received draft budgets from government ministries and departments. Prime Minister Dickon Mitchell has announced Parliament will be dissolved today, Friday, while the official date for the next general election is expected to be announced on Sunday. Officials say technical work on the 2027 budget will continue, but the next steps will depend on the election timetable. Tributes have been paid to former Prime Minister and Member of Parliament for St. George Northwest, Dr. Keith Mitchell. During a special sitting of Parliament, Prime Minister Dickon Mitchell acknowledged Dr. Mitchell's decades of service to Grenada and his constituency. Dr. Mitchell first entered Parliament in 1984 and went on to become Grenada's longest-serving Prime Minister. The special sitting also recognized the service of St. Mark's Parliamentary Representative Clarice Modest-Cohen and her contribution to her constituency and national development. Regionally, Caribbean leaders are calling for stronger regional cooperation to improve aviation safety. The call came during a high-level aviation safety symposium in Guyana involving CARICOM, the International Civil Aviation Organization, and other regional and international partners. Discussions are focused on strengthening safety oversight, improving technical capacity, and addressing workforce and financial challenges facing aviation authorities across the region. The meeting is also examining progress towards a more integrated Caribbean air transport market. Caribbean fisheries ministers have approved a series of resolutions aimed at strengthening the region's fisheries and aquaculture sectors. The decision was taken during a special meeting of the Council of Ministers of the Caribbean Regional Fisheries Mechanism in Jamaica. The resolutions cover fisheries data and information, marine spatial planning, seafood traceability, and illegal, unreported, and unregulated fishing. Officials say the measures are intended to strengthen policy coordination and improve the management of the region's marine resources. Internationally, tensions between Ethiopia and Eritrea have escalated, with Eritrea announcing it is severing diplomatic relations with Ethiopia. The development followed Ethiopia's decision to order the closure of Eritrea's embassy in Addis Ababa and declare 10 diplomats persona non grata. The move comes amid heightened tensions in the region and concerns of a possible renewed conflict. Diplomatic sources also reported explosions overnight in Ethiopia's capital. Russian President Vladimir Putin says international conflicts are highly likely to continue as the world undergoes major changes. Speaking in Moscow, Putin described the current period as dangerous and warned Western countries against escalating tensions involving Russia. He also said Russia would continue to defend what it considers its national interests. His comments come amid continuing tensions between Russia and Western countries over the war in Ukraine and wider international security issues. And that's it for news today. I am Eugenia.

0: This is John Jenkins for Teaching Missions International. Welcome to our broadcast of Dave's Devotion for Today. In today's devotion, preach the good news to everyone, everywhere. Dave encourages us to let go of our doubts and take the gospel to the world around us. And now, Dave's Devotion. Not long ago, there was an advertisement in a scientific magazine that read, "Wanted, person to work on nuclear isotopes, molecular reactor counters, and three-phase psychotronic uranium photosynthesizers. No experience necessary." To me, that sounds like a pretty difficult job. In fact, I don't even know from the ad what the job is. No experience necessary? Jesus has called us to an even more difficult job, also with no experience necessary. Let's listen to a passage from Jesus about that job. He appeared to the 11 disciples as they were eating together. He rebuked them for their unbelief, their stubborn refusal to believe those who had seen him alive from the dead. And then he told them, "You are to go into all the world and preach the good news to everyone, everywhere." Mark 16:14-15. We don't often consider the first and second parts of today's passage together. Instead, we focus on the second part, where Jesus commands the disciples to go into all the world and proclaim the good news. That's a challenging mission for anyone, right? But when we read the first part of the passage, it's even more challenging. Jesus had just rebuked the disciples for their unbelief and stubborn refusal to believe that he had risen from the dead. How were they going to go into all the world and proclaim the good news if they didn't even believe it themselves? You and I are disciples too. We've been told to go into our world and proclaim the message of Jesus, just like those disciples. Maybe you, like me, sometimes also struggle with unbelief. And yet, by the power of the Holy Spirit, those disciples turned their world upside down. How did they do it? They obeyed Jesus. Today, and every day, when we trust and obey Jesus, we can experience the power of the Holy Spirit and do whatever Jesus calls us to do. And that is very good news. Thanks for listening. 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
3: Number 275, we believe. In Jeremiah chapters 4 and 5, the prophet laments Judah's stubbornness. Though warned of coming judgment, the people cling to deception and refuse to repent. Yet even in warning, God's heart longs for his people to return. Philippians chapters 3 to chapter 4 verse 1 shifts our focus to Christ as a surpassing treasure. Paul counts all else as loss compared to knowing him. Straining forward, believers are called to press on toward the heavenly prize, standing firm in the Lord. Psalm 116, verse 1 to 11, offers a personal echo. The psalmist, delivered from death, declares his love for the Lord. Gratitude and trust flow from the God who hears and saves. His faithfulness is not abstract, but proven in moments of desperation and deliverance. God calls us from empty rebellion to wholehearted pursuit of Christ, from stubbornness to surrender, from despair to thanksgiving. Today, ask the Holy Spirit to turn your heart from stubbornness, fix your eyes on Christ, and fill your mouth with thanksgiving. Our scripture readings for today, Jeremiah chapter 4 and 5, Philippians chapter 3 to chapter 4 verse 1, and Psalm 116 verse 1 to 11. This is Bishop Bonaparte, praying that you have a blessed day.

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0: Jeremiah chapters 4 and 5, the prophet laments Judah's stubbornness. Though warned of coming judgment, the people cling to deception and refuse to repent. Yet even in warning, God's heart longs for his people to return. Philippians chapters 3 to chapter 4 verse 1 shifts our focus to Christ as a surpassing treasure. Paul counts all else as loss compared to knowing him. Straining forward, believers are called to press on toward the heavenly prize, standing firm in the Lord. Psalm 116 verse 1 to 11 offers a personal echo. The psalmist, delivered from death, declares his love for the Lord. Gratitude and trust flow from the God who hears and saves. His faithfulness is not abstract, but proven in moments of desperation and deliverance. God calls us from empty rebellion to wholehearted pursuit of Christ, from stubbornness to surrender, from despair to thanksgiving. Today, ask the Holy Spirit to turn your heart from stubbornness, fix your eyes on Christ, and fill your mouth with thanksgiving. Our scripture readings for today, Jeremiah chapter 4 and 5, Philippians chapter 3 to chapter 4 verse 1, and Psalm 116 verse 1 to 11. This is Bishop Bonaparte, praying that you have a blessed day.
1: 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Grenada's voice of hope.

right in the book of Joshua, chapter 1, verse 5 through 11. Yeah. Let's do it. God is good to us. And all the time. We are in the first chapter of the book of Joshua. We'll begin at the 5th verse, and I think we read down to about the 11th verse of the chapter. There shall not any man be able to stand before thee all the days of thy life. There shall not be any man to stand before thee all the days of thy life, as I was with Moses. So I will be with thee. I will not fail thee, nor forsake thee. Be strong and of good courage. For unto this people shalt thou divide for an inheritance the land which I swear unto their fathers to give them. Only be thou strong and very courageous, that thou may

this book of the law shall not depart out of thy mouth, but thou shalt meditate therein day and night, that thou mayest observe to do according to all that is written therein. For then thou shalt make thy way prosperous, and then thou shalt have, check this out, good success. If there's a good success, there's a bad success. How many want good success? Have not I commanded thee? Be strong.

Joshua commanded the officers of the people, saying, pass through the host and come.

days. To pass over this Jordan to go in to possess the land which the Lord your God giveth you to possess it. Can you say amen?

thy life. Check this out. As I was, so I will be. As I was, so I will be. As I was, so I will be with thee. I will not fail thee. Nor will I forsake thee. This morning, for the next few moments, I want to talk to you about the power of his presence. The power of his, not your presence, the power of his presence, not your problems presence, the power of his presence. Let's pray. Spirit of the living God, fall fresh on us now. As we go into the word of God, let the word of God go into us. Let his transformative power illuminate within us, transfigure us, move us and motivate us, fix us and change us. Be God in the midst of this place. Establish yourself in the hearts of your people, not just these that are here, but to the thousands and thousands that are streaming online. Be God. Whether they're in the living room on the couch or laying in the bed, or whether they're looking at a television screen or holding their phone in their hand, be God in the midst of your people. I thank you because you're enough for whatever I gotta face. You're enough, God, to get me through it. In Jesus' name, shout amen. Amen. You may be seated in the presence of God. Yeah, let's go to work. I love the book of Joshua. I should warn you before I get started, it's one of my favorite books. Particularly in the Old Testament, it's one of my favorite books because this book is not for wimps. It is not for the faint of heart. It is not for the superficially religious, the mundane, or the ritualistic. This book is a book of power to people who are coming to take over. This is a transformative book. Its New Testament companion book would be the book of Ephesians.

what Joshua literalizes. 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Both of them take courage. Both of them take a lot of courage. Let me

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Everything in this text is moving but God. 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

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And while a new beginning is a good thing, it is also a scary thing. It is a difficult thing and it is a challenging thing. Because now they must go from being nomadic to being owners and dwellers and possessors of land. The land that they are possessing is rightfully theirs, but they don't remember it. They've come home, but they've never been there before. Their fathers, their ancestors had left there 400 years ago, and so this is a generation that has no memory of what they're about to possess. They have no history there that they can look back on as a point of reference to know that the future is good. They just know that it's new. Now they are facing a new future without their old leader. He wasn't just any leader. He is Moses. Moses is a mighty man of power and authority. He is in a class of distinction all by himself. God said, other prophets have I spoken to through dreams and visions, but of my servant Moses will I speak face to face. God says, Moses is in a category all by himself. Moses I'll show things to that I would show nobody else. Moses has been the man for 40 years to these people. It was Moses' rod that was

in the wilderness, it was Moses. The only problem is Moses went up on the hill and he didn't come back. And they're trying to figure out, who am I without Moses? What will life be like without Moses? They don't really know what happened to Moses. They never got his body. The angels have taken his body away. God had to tell them that Moses, my servant, is dead. When they heard that Moses was dead, they started screaming. They ripped their clothes and yelled and cried for days, and days turned to weeks, and weeks turned to a month. They did nothing but lament the death of Moses. Almost there, and now Moses is gone. The worst thing in life can happen when you're almost there. The closer you get to your promises, the more you lose. Oh, you don't hear what I'm saying. They have waited 40 years to get to this place. Every step they've taken has been by foot. They didn't call Uber. They had no bus service. They had no wagon train. They had no steam engine. They had no Teslas. They had no automatic transportation. They had to walk this thing step by step and foot by foot. Every inch of the land had footprints on it. In the hot, blistering heat of the desert, they had walked with God, depending on him for their daily bread. When they woke up in the morning, because they were with Moses, manna fell from heaven in front of each tent within their reach. Manna doesn't fall in their mouth, it falls within their reach. Oh, somebody got it. Somebody's been sitting around like a little bird with your mouth open, waiting on God to send it into your mouth. God never brings the blessing to your mouth, he brings it within your reach. Touch your neighbor and say, if you stretch, you can get it. Give us this day our daily bread. Give us this day our daily bread. Is give us this day our daily stretch. Because even though God sent it, if you don't stretch for it, you don't get it. And now Moses is dead. And you have to understand, Moses being dead is trauma to a people who are already traumatized. I remember being a little boy when the news flash came on that Dr. King was dead. And everybody closed down the schools and the kids went home and everybody's face was stunned and shocked. And we as a people were traumatized. We were as traumatized by his death as we were by the causes for which he fought. Because he epitomized leadership. True leadership is a gift from God. Whether it's over a corporation or a church or a business, truly, I'm not talking about titles, I'm talking about leadership. True leadership is a gift from God. If you've ever had a real father or a real mother, it's a gift from God. Whether it's in the house or in the company or in the business or in the country, true leadership is a blessing. Bad leadership is a curse. I'm gonna say that again. Bad leadership is a curse. The Bible said, when the wicked shall rule, the earth shall mourn. When the wicked shall rule, the earth shall mourn. When wickedness is in charge, everything under it suffers. You cannot make a man or a woman a leader. You either are or you are not. Giving them a
my desk doesn't make them a leader. Giving them my office doesn't make them a leader. Giving them a title doesn't make them a leader. Giving them a degree doesn't make them a leader. A leader is a perspective. Moses was a leader. Moses was a man. When Moses put down his rod, something happened. When Moses raised his hands, their enemies were defeated. And now, Moses is dead. Who are we without Moses? How can we go forward without Moses? Life will never be the same again without Moses. And God let them cry their eyes out for about a month. And then he says, now. Now, somebody say now. My grandmother didn't say now, she said nah. I don't know how you spell nah. It's probably N-A-U-G-A, something like that, but it meant now, N-O-W, now. Moses is dead. God said, now. Moses is dead. That's enough crying. That's enough weeping. That's enough astonishment. That's enough hysteria. Moses, my servant, is dead. As I was. You see how that fits? As I was with Moses, so shall I be with you. I want you to see that everything is changing. And when everything starts changing, change is scary. Change is discombobulating. Change brings anxiety. Change brings tension. Change brings stress. In change, you must have faith, because you don't have facts to stand on. All of your facts are gone. In change, you have to believe, because you can't see and you don't know and you're not sure. Now faith is the substance of things hoped for. Now Moses, my servant, is dead. I need faith when stuff dies so I can move into the unseen. We know how to wander, but do we know how to build? We know how to survive in the desert, but do we know how to pick fruit in the promised land? We know how to drive back other nomadic people, but we don't know how to fight people that are dwelling in the land. We have no point of reference for this. It is when everything is changing around you that faith has its greatest relevance. It has its greatest power when life is destabilizing and the future is uncertain and the props you had up under you are all giving away. That's when you discover God. When you run out of Moses, you run into God. Somebody in here, all you got is God. Everything you was leaning on is giving way. All you got is God. All you know is God. All you see is God. All you understand is God. All you can hold on to is God. If God doesn't do it, it... And I fell in love with this part. As I was, so will I be. Because that's the only thing in the text that's not changing.

Yeah. You don't need that word if you're not going to possess nothing. You don't need that word if you have made up in your mind you're going to die in the wilderness and have a

find a way to go ahead. And so in order to find a way to go ahead, you have to find an absolute in the middle of variables. When you're living in variables, you must always find an absolute. The absolute is God. In this text, as I was, so shall I be. God says, I am who I am. No matter what season of life you're in, no matter who walked away, no matter who went up on the mountain and didn't come back, no matter who died in the wilderness, no matter who betrayed you, no matter who lied on you, no matter who divorced you, no matter who quit you, no matter who forsook you, I will not fail thee. I will not forsake thee. See, I want you to see the spirit of the text, not just the letter of the text, the power of the text. Ain't nothing like a promise when you need one. So I'm going to try to break it down into six principles. I'm going to give you these principles. These principles are important. Number one, I'm going to talk about the people, because God is talking about the people. He's telling Joshua, who is the new leader, who has been leaderette. He has been Moses Jr. He's had leader techniques and principles, but now he has the full job. It's one thing to be an assistant to the leader. It's another thing to be the set man. When you are the set man, the buck stops with you. Joshua has assumed this position, and God is telling him, go amongst the people and tell them what to expect. Because for God, it is about the people. And if you ever find a purpose that's bigger than you, God will help you. I'm gonna turn around and try that again. If you ever find a purpose that's bigger than you, God will help you.

your purpose that is bigger than you. And if you can find something that's big enough to pray about. Oh, y'all ain't ready for me this morning. You should have went on the cruise, got some rest. You can't handle me this morning. See, half of the stuff on our list that we're praying about is not big enough to pray about. Stop bringing these little penny any requests to God. It's an insult to ask a great man to do little stuff. God needs a challenge. God needs a big dream. God needs something that's bigger than you. Joshua, I know you're nervous, but this is not about you. This is about the people. Be strong. Over and over and over and over again, the Almighty says the same thing. Be strong and very courageous. Be strong and very courageous. Be strong and very courageous. Why does he keep telling us to be strong and very courageous? Because we are facing things that want to take our strength and steal our courage. And we have to be commanded. It's a commandment. It's not a suggestion. It's not an idea. It's not something for you to vote about. Be strong and very courageous is a command from God. In fact, if you don't do this, you can't.

survive. You got no choice. My mother was dying of Alzheimer's, and it was in the early stages and where I could really talk to her really good. And I said, Mama, I said, it's so amazing. I know you know what's going on, and you seem so cool about it. You seem so calm. I never ran into her crying or falling apart or collapsing or looking worried or looking nervous. And I said, you seem so strong, and you seem so courageous, and you seem so powerful. And she said, baby, Mama ain't got no choice. Sometimes you have no choice. It simply is what it is. I didn't ask for it. I don't want it. I didn't prefer it. I'd rather not deal with it, but I have to face it with strength. Be strong and very courageous. You have got to have something to pray about that's bigger than you, that is worthy of the attention of God. Because the truth of the matter is, God blesses you for other people. I told you a week ago, those of you that miss the worship service and only come to hear the word miss the point. You don't understand that God doesn't get anything out of preaching. God already had his word. You miss your one chance to give something to God. When you worship, you're giving something to God. When I'm preaching, God is giving something to you. So you are saying, I can miss giving something to God and expect God to give something to me. That's not how it works. Give and it shall be given. Good measure, pressed down, shaken together, running over, shall men give unto thy bosom. That's why every worshiper in here

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Reciprocity. You gotta learn reciprocity. You can't expect to get something while you give nothing. Hallelujah. You're not praising God because you're emotional or not emotional or an introvert or an extrovert. It's not a black thing or a white thing or a Latino thing. It's not a Pentecostal thing. It's a Bible thing. Let everything that have... God said, if you're not dead, give me some praise.

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Are you Methodist? Are you Pentecostal? Are you black? Are you white? Are you Latino? He said, are you breathing? If you are breathing, even if you backslidden, even if you're a sinner, God said you still owe me some praise, because I let you live with your praise itself. Let everything that happens.

Let me go on. You missed the praise service. Let me go on.

You must understand, the camouflage of the text is the promised land. It is eye-catching. It is amazing. It is wonderful. It is what they were waiting on. But looking at the promised land is only camouflage, because the real promise is not the land, it's the presence. You think this is about property? This is not about property. This is about presence. You're so busy trying to get the property that you don't understand presence. The real gift is, I will not forsake you. I will not leave you. As I was, so shall I be. Can I give you the truth? God never grieved over Moses. God never grieved over the death of Moses. The truth of the matter is, when Moses died, God turned his head to Joshua and kept right on talking. As I was with Moses, so shall I be. See, the promise, my second one is the promise. The promises of God is that not that you won't have to fight, not that you won't have to cry, not that you won't have struggles. His promise is I will be with you. The promise is bigger than the land. The promise is the power is his presence. The promise is his presence. Stop coveting the property. Covet the presence. If you get the presence, you will get the property all by itself. What good is the property if you don't have his presence? The promise is I will be with you. I'm not promising you, you won't have to fight. You will have to fight. But the fight will go better if you know I'm with you. How many people in a fight right now? The Lord sent me to tell you that he's in the fight with you. That the battle is not yours, it belongs to God. If you're gonna draw comfort, be comforted by his presence, not his presence. See, we have been taught to ask God like Santa Claus for presents. Gimme, gimme, gimme, gimme, gimme, gimme, gimme. But what we ought to do is seek his presence, because his presence is more powerful than his presence. I hope I'm speaking clearly enough for you to understand the distinction between getting God's gifts and getting God's glory. The promise I want you to see is not the land, it's the presence. Let me go into this. Can I go deeper? Young person, just breaking out, trying to figure out, who am I? Do I have what it takes? Can I do this? Am I any good at it? Will I succeed? I talk a good fight, but can I really fight? I say I'm a great man, but am I really a great man? I want to be a good mother. I don't know. God says, all God says to all of that is, I will be with you. Middle-aged person getting older, don't even know what older is. Running into a change in your life, not sure of yourself, out of your element. Soon as you figured out how to be a grown person, now you're trying to learn how to be an old person. They ought to teach a class on how to get old. It would be worth setting up a curriculum for you for all the things that happen to you that nobody tells you is going to happen to you, and you got to act like it don't bother you. The only promise God gives you, I will be with you. Older person getting ready for the grave, what is that gonna be like? God doesn't promise you you will not die. The only thing God promises you is, I will be with you.
Young lovers, get ready to get married. The only thing God promises you is, I will be with you. Couples breaking up, going through a divorce, the only thing God promises you, I will be with you. He may leave, I'm not leaving. She may forsake you, I will not forsake you. Just because he left doesn't mean I left. Just because she left doesn't mean I left. I'm still in the house. I'm still opening doors. I'm still making waves. Y'all don't hear me. Y'all don't hear me. I'm gonna teach it till you get it. The presence of God got you your job. The presence of God is with you if you lose your job. The only thing certain in the text is the presence of God. I got you.

the promise. I won't forsake you when you're falling. I won't run out on you when you're failing. I won't back up when you're up against the wall. I won't run away when you disappoint me. I will be with you. To me, that's the best part of the text. That is the promise. If you don't take that to be your promise, you will lean on something that can be stolen. You will lean on something that can be taken away. The one thing the devil can never take away from me. He's with me. And if he's with me, he's more than the world. Oh, y'all can't handle this. Y'all can't handle this. So I'll talk to you about the people. I'll talk to you about the problem. Number three, I want to talk to you about the priority. He says, I want you to tell the people to meditate in my word night and day. God says, I want your priority to be pleasing me. Delight yourself in it and seek to obey it. I want that to be your priority. No. I say this all the time. No rich man is looking for no broke woman with a lot of bills. Let me find somebody who got real bad credit and they owe everybody so I can bail them out. I mean, you might end up with that, but you are not looking for that. I ain't saying she no gold digger. I'll explain it to the old folks and the white folks later. Meet me in the back, I'll give you the rest of the sentence. Because nobody wants to be loved for what they got. They want to be loved for who they are. In fact, if you love me for who I am, you can get what I got. The way to get what I got is love who I am. Because I will trade you what I got if you respect who I am. That's what God is saying. He said, I want to make sure that you're in this for the right reason. So in order to purify you, I want you to get in my word, and I want you to seek to obey my word outside of your promised land. Don't wait till you get there to be grateful. I want to know, can you be grateful broke? I want to know, can you be grateful sick? I want to know, can you be grateful lonely? I want to know, can you be grateful when I break your heart and I hurt your feelings? Can you wipe your face and say you're still God? I want to know. I want to check your priority, because I swear I'm going to bless you. If you get your priority right, don't worry about the blessing. I got the property. So the text talks to us about the priority of having a devotion. Do you not know most people do not have a devotion outside of church? I'm not talking about sinners, I'm talking about church people. I understand, I don't expect sinners to have a devotion. Most church people live close to the edge of backsliding at any given moment. You're just one honking horn away
And the reason is, I keep it real. So if you don't want real, don't come here. The reason we are not in touch with our spiritual selves is that we have no devotion aside from our stage. I can remember when we didn't have to hire worship. I can remember when the church didn't have praise dancer. Everybody was a praise dancer. Everybody was a worshiper. The problem is, you don't need me. You don't need an organ. You don't need a band. You don't need a drum. You don't need all these people with all these amazing voices. You need a heart that's open to God. You need a heart that can sing out a tune in your kitchen. That can walk around in your office before anybody gets there, and you making coffee and blessing the Lord and getting ready for your day. I'm talking about a relationship with God, not with people, not with church, not with fame, not with fortune, not with your idea of success. Because when you get whatever you're trying to get, you're going to find out it ain't nothing. Soon as you get it, you're going to figure out it wasn't what you thought it was in the first place. It ain't worth being your God. Y'all can't handle it because you want to be rich. I know rich folk that's crazy. I know rich people that are suicidal. I know rich people that have no sense. And all you want is rich. It's paper, baby. It's just paper. Calm down, it's just paper. You can burn it and light your stove. It just... You need a devotional that anchors you. Because things are going to go up, they're going to go down. Your life is going to go up, it's going to go down. Your finances are going to go up, they're going to go down. Your friends are going to go up, they're going to go down. Your marital status is going to go up and go down. We've been happily married for 50 years. Liar, liar, hands on fire. Ain't nobody been happy 50 years with nobody. I'm not even happy with me 50 years. I get sick of myself. No way in the world you're going to be happy 50 years. Stop lying. Just tell them we made it. We did it. The priority of a devotional stabilizes you in a destabilized environment. It is the worship, it is the breakfast of champions. It is the breakfast of champions. There is nothing like walking up on my wife praying and having to back up out of her space. And she had the whole room lit up with glory. And her relationship with God is not in my business. So I back out of her stuff because that's too personal even for your husband. She might need to be talking about me. Give her some privacy so she can work it out. That's how personal the priority of consecrating yourself. You know why you're stressed out and nervous all the time? You have no consecration. When's the last time you had devotional by yourself? Without all these fancy singing and all that stuff. No wonder you get happy. Anybody sing like that, it make you happy whether you got the Holy Ghost or not. I'm talking about you by yourself. Walking around in your house, making up a song. Ain't got no tune, can't find no key. Nobody can play it, but God loves it. He said, make a joyful noise. Serve the Lord with gladness. Come before me with singing. God's telling you how to please him. He said,

0: I just believe that where God is getting ready to take you, this message is necessary. He's getting ready to put you in an unstable environment, out of your element, where things are uncertain, and the only stability you're gonna have is coming from His presence. And you've got to learn how to value His presence enough to give Him time. Whatever you value, you make time for it. People who are in the gym all the time, value looking like that, they take time for it. They're in the gym 6 hours a day, they look like it. The reason I look like this. It's not that important to me. If it was that important to me, I would do it for 6 hours a day. Mine gonna have to do it in 15. Whatever God gonna do, He gonna have to do it quick. I want microwave abs. You got to cook it quick, Jesus, because I got stuff to do. Whatever you value, you make time for it. How much time do you make for God? So He said, I'm telling you, I want you to start getting in My word and observe My law as a part of your daily routine. So in order for you to possess, I want you to prioritize. Seek ye, let me put it in New Testament language. Seek ye first the kingdom of God in His righteousness, and then all these things shall be added unto you. He didn't tell you to seek the thing. He said, seek the kingdom. If you seek the kingdom, the thing will follow you. Number four, what this is really about is the purpose of God. Moses died, but God's purpose didn't. So when He says, as I was, so will I be. As I was with Moses, so will I be with you. I'm going to do the same thing through you I would have done through Moses, because it wasn't about personality, it was about purpose. Now this I'm getting ready to lay on you is bad. You gotta be ready, you gotta be able to handle this. To accomplish His purpose, God will use anybody. See, you think it's a few little blessed people, and if you're not in God's clique, God can't use you.
1: Come on.
0: Yeah, wrong. Come on. God use hookers. Y'all don't want me to talk to you. God use donkeys. God use animals. God use fish. God don't care what it is. When God gets ready to accomplish something, in order to get it done, He'll use anybody. He used idolaters. Ruth was a Moabitess. She didn't even know who God was. But when God gets ready to accomplish His purpose, He'll snatch anybody from anywhere in order to get things done. If you want to survive, get in the purpose. The safest place in the whole wide world is in the purpose of God. Whenever you get in the purpose of God, God will protect you to protect His purpose. I see y'all can't handle this.

said, if you get in my purpose, I'll make it work out all right. If you get in my purpose, I'll fight your enemies off for you. I'll whip anybody who stands up against you. If you do what I tell you to do, if I know I can count on you to do my purpose, your enemies become my enemies. Your battles become my battles. I'll drive back your diseases. I'll heal your body. If you're in my purpose, I'll strengthen you in your old age. You don't have no Bible for that? Yes, I do. Hezekiah was getting ready to die. He was ready to die. He had laid up in the bed. He was sick and afflicted. The prophet, the eagle-eyed prophet, even told him he was going to die. True prophet said he was going to die. Hezekiah turned his face to the wall and told God, he said, if I die, the grave cannot praise you. God said, if you praise me, I'll add 15 years. Touch three people and say, get in the purpose. Get in the purpose. Get in the purpose of God. Get in something bigger than you. Get in something that's not about you. Get in something that's not about what you had in mind. Get in something where you're willing to sacrifice. The safest place is in the purpose of God. I am alive because of the purpose of God. I've seen my enemies die fighting me because I was in the purpose of God. God didn't help me because I was good. God helped me because I was obedient. Oh my God. Tell three people, say, get in the purpose. Can I go deeper? How many people are getting blessed through the word? Make some noise. How many people feel like you're in the purpose of God? Make some noise. People are going to be more intentional about being in the purpose of God. Dr. James, I try to let him be able to use me anywhere, anytime, any place. So I was in the Caribbean and I was meeting with the premier on one of the islands, and his father had just died. And it was the day after. And I said, sir, I don't want to disrespect your space or put you in an uncomfortable situation, but I know you're hurting. And above any business that we were talking, I am at my core a pastor. And I said, let me pray for you. Because I understand how hard it is for people who are perceived as big men to get real prayer. Because everybody's trying to impress you. And everybody wants to bow down before you. And they see you as so big that they don't know that you get weak. And they don't know you get tired. And they don't know that you're hurting. And they don't know that you just lost your daddy and he burst into tears. And I took him and I prayed for him. Because that is my purpose. Now, we were talking about business, right. And we were talking about property, yeah. And we were talking about possibilities, yeah. But I never let the possibilities or the property or the business drive me away from my purpose. Because if I gotta leave my purpose to get the promise, then you can keep it. I will walk away in a hot minute. You have never seen anybody who can turn and walk away like I can walk away. My wife says this scares her. I can walk away and still be waving back. Ain't no check can hold me. Ain't nothing else can hold me. I'm a grown man. I got a grown God who does grown stuff. And I don't have to go through you to get nothing. If God get ready to bless me, he's already proven in 62 years. 62 years. Oh, you don't hear what I'm
said, you don't let nothing drive you away from your purpose. Because the purpose of God is already blessed. All that praying you're trying to do, trying to get God to bless your plan, stop it. Get in His plan. It's already blessed. You ain't got to stay up and go no fast. God's plan is already blessed. God's plan is His purpose. Stop trying to draw God into your agenda. Get into His. Because He will protect that which pertains unto Him. Let me tell you why you're here. Because of the purpose of God. If you be honest, you know it's not because of your righteousness. Now you can play them, but you can't play me because I know. Don't let me turn on my prophetic gift and read you. You know you are not that holy. The purpose of God has protection. Are you hearing what I'm saying to you? And when you are in the purpose of God, you ought to be knocking the door trying to do something for God. Oh, y'all gonna let me do something for God? I don't know. I don't care what I gotta sign, what I gotta do. I gotta do it. I'm gonna be involved in the Do Something for God committee. Put me on the Do Something for God committee right now. Put me on the Do Something for God committee, because if I get on the Do Something for God committee, arthritis can't hold me, sickness can't hold me, death can't hold me, disease can't hold me, leukemia can't hold me, haters can't hold me, witches can't hold me, warlocks can't hold me. You know why? I'm blessed. You can't curse what's already blessed. I'm blessed because I'm in His purpose. I'm blessed because I'm in His will. I'm blessed because I showed up where He told me to show up, and I said what He told me to say. Let me hurry on. Oh, I feel the glory of God in this place. Would you tell your neighbor God is getting you ready for something?

0: Now I'm going deeper. I'm going deeper. Are you going with me? You going with me? So my fifth point is the provision. The provision. Now, normally when you talk about provision with God, it's normally God providing. Okay. This time it's not. God has been providing for 40 years, all through the wilderness. The manna has fallen every morning with the dew early in the morning. God baked the bread, fell right in front of the tent. They grabbed it, they ate. That's why I brought it up, so you could remember. Your blessing that God bakes for you is always within arm's reach. They pulled it in according to their households. Some more, some less. So don't compare yourself with each other. Because God is just, but he's not fair. Fair is everybody in here gets two. Just is, since you got more kids, you get more. More capacity, more provision. That's just, but she can say, that's not fair. I don't have no kids here with me. It's not fair, but it's just. You mad at God because he's not fair. God didn't promise to be fair. He promised to be just. So to the big tent people who had a lot of need, more bread fell because they had capacity. People who have little need got little bread. That wasn't fair, but it was just. They have had 40 years of God handing out the bread. In our text, for the first time since they got out in the wilderness, God now says, I'm through handing you bread. Prepare your victuals. This is the first time that he has made the promised land generation have to prepare. He said, I'm through giving you freebies. He says, prepare your victuals, which is food. You got to go out there and prepare it. Now, this is a generation who never had to cook. All the bread was prepared. But God now says to them, the manna has ceased. I could pull that scripture. I didn't. The manna has ceased. When the manna ceases, it's a sign you must prepare. It's not a sign you can't eat. When it ceases to be easy, it doesn't mean it ceases to be. It just means that in the course of providing, God changes methodology. That which comes easy is always temporal. That's so good, I'm gonna get the CD myself. That which comes easy is always temporal. That's like honeymoons. That which comes easy is always temporal. If marriage was honeymoons, that's right, look at me like you don't know what I'm talking about. That which comes easy is always temporal. Sooner or later, you have to get your hands in it. You have to put some sweat in it. You have to put some effort in it. He said, now I'm making you prepare your victuals because you're closer than you've ever been before. You're closer than you've ever been before. Get your hands in it. God. Huh. Ooh, I felt unction, like glory coming out of me, like God is saying specifically to somebody, get your hands in it. I've been handing you stuff. that you didn't have to put your hands in. Now you got to get your hands in it. I'm going to feed you, but you got to get involved in it. You got to put your hands in it. Prepare your victuals, because I'm getting ready to move you. I'm getting ready to shift you. Prepare your victuals, because you got 3 days to get ready for this shift. Sunday to Monday, Monday to Tuesday, Tuesday to Wednesday. It's 3 days to get ready. Prepare your victuals. In 3 days. In 3 days, you're going to cross into something like you have never crossed into before. In 3 days, somebody say 3 days. 3 days. Prepare your victuals, for in 3 days you shall cross this Jordan. Wait a minute. I heard that 3 days before. Jesus said, if you destroy the temple in 3 days, I'll raise it up. Jesus went in the grave, death, burial, and resurrection. 3 days. Hosea said, in 2 days I'll revive you, and the third day I'll... There's something about God in 3 days. There's something about God in 3 days. He raised up Jesus on the third day from the dead, and Jesus is the living bread. You heard me, didn't you? Jesus is the living bread. Get your hands in it. Thomas comes in and says, unless I get my hands in it, I won't believe. Get your hands. See, you can go to church all you want to.
1: Come on.
0: But until you get your hands into Jesus, you got to prepare your victuals. Because in 3 days, I'm going to bring you into it. Now watch this. This is the kind of message that is for people who are on the cusp of change. I am staggering while I'm preaching at the power of his presence, as I sense more prophetic than preaching, that there are people in this room that are on the cusp of transition. And this is more than a cute message. You had to be here, because everything in your life is getting ready to shift. And God is getting ready to bring you into a place that you have never been, a state that you have never been. And it is in part because Moses, my servant, is dead, and you have been destabilized in order to become dependent. So that with which you normally would depend has gone. And now God has got you to himself. And he says, prepare your victuals. Who am I preaching to? Somebody. My God, who am I preaching to? Where are you? Are you in the kitchen? Are you in the house? Are you in the front porch? Are you in your car? On your way to church? Are you in your golfing clothes? Where are you? I'm preaching to somebody. I don't know who I'm preaching to. Whoever I'm preaching to, if they're in the house, make some noise. Make some noise. The provision of God has now been placed in the hands of the believer. That is not to be ignored. God is saying, I'm putting it in your hands. I'm putting it in your hands. I'm putting it in your hands. I'm through dropping stuff at your tent. I'm putting it in your hands. Get your hands in it. Get your hands in it. Get your hands in it. Get involved in it. I want to feel your DNA in it. I want your fingerprints in the bread. Get your hands in it. Feel it. Touch it. Punch it. Pulverize it. Knead it. Knead it. Knead it. Knead it like dough. Get your hands in everything that you're about to eat, because you're getting ready to cross into another dimension. God of mercy, I feel God talk. Oh, don't do that to me. Ooh, don't do that to me. Woo! I feel God talking to somebody. I feel it so strong. My toes are tingling. Every nerve in my body is standing on edge. Glory to God. There's a shift in this room. There's a shift coming in this room. Let them by, let them by. Get out the way, get out the way. The Holy Ghost, get out the way. Let them by, let them by, let them by. There's a shift coming in the room. There's a shift coming in the room. There's a shift coming in the room. Do you hear what I'm saying? There's a shift. There's a shift. Somebody has been in a destabilized situation for a long time, and you've been kind of sad, and you've been kind of heavy, and your emotions been on edge, and God says, stop crying, because I'm getting ready to shift you. Stop crying, because I'm getting ready to shift you. Stop crying, because I'm getting ready to shift you into another dimension. Glory to God. Get your hands in your bread. Get your hands in your stuff. Get your hands in your vision. Get your hands on the glory. Get your hands on the power. Get your hands in it. Get

0: the way I used to do it for you. I'm not going to do it the way I used to do it. Stop crying for me to do what I used to do. You're in love with yesterday. Your yesterday is over. It's over. Let it go. I'm not going to do what I used to do again. I will do a new thing in you. The former things have passed away. Stop craving for that which is over. Ah, stop crying after what's over. I rebuke the spirit of avoidance. I rebuke the spirit of being disconnected. I rebuke the spirit of depending on other people to handle your stuff. This is a season right now that you got to get your hands in it. You got to have your mouth in it. You got to get involved in it. You got to get involved in it because a shift is coming. I'm sorry. Glory to God, I'm sorry. Oh, I can't go that far out. Help me, Holy Ghost. Woo. Glory to God. A shift is coming. A shift is coming. A shift is coming. The shift, the shift, the shift. The shift is coming. The shift is coming. Oh, the shift is coming. You're waiting on me to do what I used to do, but I'm going to do something fresh. Glory to God. In fact, you wondered, who am I if you don't do what you used to do? I don't have to do what I used to do. I'm going to do something new in your life. Get your hands in it. Prepare your victuals. Prepare your victuals. For in 3 days, you will cross this Jordan. In 3 days, I'm going to make you another kind of person. In 3 days, you will be a new kind of people. In 3 days, you will never wander again. In 3 days, you will not be nomadic and here and there and everywhere and unstable. In 3 days, I will stabilize you. In 3 days, I will organize you. In 3 days, I will bring a new deal out of the old deal. In 3 days, I'm getting ready to shift. Good God, I can hear wind. I can hear wind. I can hear wind blowing. I can hear wind. God said, I'm going to shift your sails. The whole direction of your ship is about to shift in the wind of God. And he says, I have given you, number six, I have given you the possession, is number six. I have given you the land to possess it, which is an oxymoron. It is an oddity, because if you've given it to me, why do I have to possess it? God says, I've given it to you by permission, but you got to take it by force. I have given you the land to possess it. You're going to possess it. You're going to possess it. You're gonna possess it. You're not just gonna shout about it. You're not just gonna sing about it. You're not just gonna dream about it. You're going to possess it. You have got to prepare your food. The food you need to eat for what's in front of you is different from the food you needed to eat for what was behind you. Do you hear what I'm saying? In order to be ready for what God is going to do, you're going to have to change your diet for it. what you got time for, who you listen to, what you let feed you, what you let pour into your spirit has got to shift for this. This ain't that. I have given you the land. See, properly read, it's really, I have given you the land, take it.
1: All right.
0: I have given you the land, take it. How am I going to take it? I told you, I will be with you. I will be with you when you take it. I will be with you when you take it. I will be with you when you possess it. You will win every battle, not because you're strong, but because I'm with you. The only battles they lost was when they disobeyed God. So his punishment was their failure. His reward was their winning. If you obey me, I'll make a winner out of a loser. I'll turn your life completely around. I'll turn your mourning into dancing. I'll give you beauty for ashes. I'll give you the garment of praise for the spirit of heaviness. I will lift you where it matters most, on the inside. I won't just give you pretty stuff. I'll beautify the meek with salvation. I'll make you pretty where it counts. I won't just make you look good. I'll make you good. I will restore unto you everything that your enemies have taken out of you. There is a glory in this room. Because I obeyed him to preach the power of his presence, there is a glory in this room right now. My God, I know you're getting it over the internet, but I wish you were in this room. Because there's something in this room right now. There's an undercurrent in this room. There's a flow in this room that I'm not sure that all the fiber optics can convey the glory of God. Because the glory of God, there's something in the atmosphere that's shifted in this room. And if you're a spiritual person, you can feel it right now. I have given you the land. I have given you your future. Now take it. I have given you your prophecy. Now take it. I have given you your destiny. Now take it. I have given you your opportunity. Take it. I have carved out a place for you. No man will withstand you all the days of your life. Nobody will be able to resist you. I'm standing at the river.

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2: 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Today, Luis gives the important reminder that ultimately salvation belongs to the Lord. 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
1: Sometimes in our zeal for sharing the good news, we forget something. We forget that ultimately, God is a sovereign God. This is not to say that we don't need to tell people about Jesus. This is just to change how we tell them. I love the quote, "No one ever became a Christian because they lost an argument." We are commanded by God to share the good news with the world. But ultimately, the results are in God's hands, not ours. You can make a flawless argument, but when it comes right down to it, the Holy Spirit is the one who changes the person's heart. Do not use this reliance on God as an excuse to get lazy. No. Instead, find it empowering. Trusting God keeps you humble and gives you courage. Do your part and God will use you mightily. In the book of Romans, St. Paul writes, God's kindness leads you toward repentance. Remember to show a lost friend God's kindness as you share the good news with them. Lovingly share the truth with friends and then rest, because Jesus Christ is the King of Kings and He knows exactly what He's doing. That's very exciting. And this is Luis Palau.
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0: Well, hello, hello, hello, my people. Blessed love. Welcome, family. Welcome, welcome. It's the Joanne Prince Gospel Show. Joanne Prince B. How are we doing? Blessed love. Welcome, my family. When God is your source, you will never run out of anything that you need. He will never leave us. He will never forsake us. He will never see us hungry. Hear that little guitar for a minute. I started off with my favorite genre of music, and that's in the compa zone. I love some compa. Wherever you're listening from this evening, we do this every week with you in mind. Trust that you had a blessed week, that your heart is glad and you're looking forward to today. Now that you're here, don't keep it a secret. Share the link and tell somebody. We're going to start off with some good, conscious, reggae, gospel music. Just slowing it down a little bit for your mind. Keeping up your pace and lifting up your spirits. We are on GL365 Radio, where we are pointing souls to Christ. Hope FM Grenada, where you're high on praise and exaltation. So take a pause. One mission. Catch your breath. Enjoy the moment. We are here to rejoice. And you know my thing, we rejoice in the Lord always. Bijan,
1: this is
0: mountain to mountain. We gotta go into all the world. Preach the gospel, and if you sing, sing the gospel.

and we are living in these times. We are living in this time. I see last week, guys, people are making fun about the rapture, this and the rapture, that. And I don't understand how churches can feel, can they can fall for that. Because if we know the Bible say no one knows the hour of the time that Jesus Christ will return. Because he's going to come like a thief in the night. When somebody's coming in your house, you don't know when to come. So what we do, we watch. We watch and pray. And in case of a thief, we have a camera that we watch. Huh? You know which way? We gotta watch. And let me tell you this. If you ever feel like you are in the valley, just look up, because it is in the valley that God strengthens us. Because when we are too busy, we lose sight and we lose focus. And God don't compete, you know? So you have to let go and let God in the valley. And just remember that weeping endures for a night and joy comes in the morning. If you're just joining us, welcome, welcome once again. It's Joanne Prince-Big.

indeed, even if you find me in the valley, I'm not wasting my time. It is where he's working on me. It is where I'm being refilled. Because when I surface, I want to be pouring from my saucer, drinking from my saucer, yeah? Oh, my goodness. I tell you, we're starting off nice and easy on this Friday afternoon. We'll increase the pace as we go. You know, we got to do a little dancing. We got to do that. But before I complain, sometimes we just got to pause, take a break, and just thank God for who he is in our lives. He's kept us throughout the week and we are here. Even if today you are not feeling too well, just know that you are healed by his stripes, and you just have to tell yourself sometimes, your mindset, don't complain, just thank God and just talk to him and tell him what you need. Yeah? Before I complain. And if you catch yourself complaining, just pinch yourself and tell yourself, my God, it's greater. Call your neighbor, tell your friend. 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

0: Do you want a powerful tune? Indeed, protect me, dear Father. There are a lot of evil lurking out there. But we know that when God is for us, who can be against us? And that's why it's very important to know who we are. Let me ask you this question. Who are you? Who are you?
1: No.
0: Do you know who you are? Do you know the power that you possess? How are you walking? Are you walking in victory? Or are you walking?

Just reflect on the goodness of God in our lives, huh? Question of God. Take the moment, just for this short moment, just for this short moment, and pause. What are you grateful? Just one thing that you are grateful for. One blessing, one thing that happened today that made you smile. Yeah? When you know who you are.

0: people who speak life. Speak life. Was it Proverbs 18:21? It says, death and life are in the power of the tongue, and those who love it will eat its fruit. I want to eat the fruit of life. Sometimes we have to examine ourselves and see, are we speaking life over our situations? Are we speaking life over our children? Are we speaking life over our nation? What are we speaking? Let me play this one for you. Toby Mac, speak life. Speak life, speak life, my people.
1: Out of those other stations, the holy hip-hop is right here.

0: Speak Life. Some songs just need to be on the top of our playlist, you know, Speak Life, to remind ourselves, because sometimes we forget. But also, if we set our environment, we will definitely be in the moment speaking life.
1: You notice?
0: Because you know what? The world out there is cruel and people are not nice, and it's easy for us to be not nice too. But when Christ is for us, we know that in Him we have the freedom, we have the liberty, and we are who He says we are, and we are His disciples, we are His hands and His feet. We got to share, we got to be kind, and all the things that God wants us, not just talking about it, preaching about it, but living it. And in case we forget, because we are human, put it in a song and sing it, and it'll become part of you, right? How are we doing? I hope that your volume is way up. And that's what we do. We are free people. We are liberated. We live like that, right? And when we speak life, when we make positive confession, positive affirmation, we are living free. We try to, we practice, we set it.

This is Freedom. So let me ask you this. What does freedom look like to you? What does freedom feel like to you? Because if you're walking around with heavy burdens, the thoughts of what people think and everything that is going on, you're gonna be heavy laden. You have to lay down. Don't walk around with things that easily beset you. That's how the Bible says it, right? Don't be upset of every little thing. And if you don't have control over something, don't stress yourself. The world that we are living in, everything and everybody can get you upset. But we have to find that secret place. The Bible says, he who dwells in the secret place of the Most High shall abide under the shadows of the Almighty. You want to stay abiding? You want to stay protected? And I told somebody the other day, we already there, you know? The separation of the sheep from the goats. And all the things that we sometimes cannot make sense of, you can only make sense of it when you are under the shadows of the Almighty. You'll understand it better. And we are there, so guess what? We are not turning back. So at this time, I'm going to change the beat a little bit. I'm going to take it up. Some people say they want to dance. They want to shake their big toes. Whatever. Don't speed if you're driving, okay? We do all this in 1 hour.

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Because it's crazy.

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Thank God for health. I've been sick and I prefer health. There are times I didn't have and there are times I had. I prefer when I had. But that's our God. He's with us. And right now, we're going to turn it up a little bit because I want to hear you, see you, feel you, know that you're dancing. Ah. GL365 Radio Pointed Souls to Christ. Hope FM Grenada. High on praise and exaltation. It is the Joanne Prince B Gospel Show. I'm all over your radio. Turn it up, turn it up, turn it up. Jesus is Lord.

Jesus is alive in us. We know that. That's how we get to live day by day. Because without him, we surely fail. One songwriter said, a ship without a sail. He's alive in us. Thank God for his power. Thank God for his grace. Unapologetic. Loving the Lord. Dancing and rejoicing. Being cute about it, you know.

like him. Not like him. Do you have time to sit and listen to all the stories that are going around? When you know the greater one lives inside of you? Yeah, this kind of God. This kind of God. Oh my goodness. 5 more minutes. Let me see if I could sneak this one in. It says, I still got it. You still got it? What you got? What you got? Jesus is Lord every day. Every day he's our God and there is none like him. We love to sing and dance and shout. Oh my God, what a time of rejoicing. Just rejoicing. And you know there are folks who like to say, yeah, I'm not supposed to dance like that. Who them be? Who them get them authority? Jeez, man.

You know what? I'm going to take this one from the TOP again just for you, because it's about the time when I have to make my departure. I tell you what, you're having fun. That 1 hour, it just come. I can't believe it. But as we close, may you always have that melody ringing in your ear. A good song. May the peace that passes all understanding be your portion today. And always keep your radio stations locked to where they are, because there's always, you know, good music, uplifting music and messages. And I tell you know, sometimes you go places and you're unable to control your environment. But there are times when you are able to. If you got a radio station, if you got an internet, you can say, you know what, I want good music. I want music to uplift my spirit, to make me feel strong. Because you know what, we got to nurture our hearts, our mind. We got to cultivate the joy and the peace that we want in our life and not allow others to do it for us. Sometimes you're in your home and the music playing so loudly in the neighborhood, they're having their fun, they're disturbing your peace and you are quiet. What you gonna do? You know what? Until then, we'll meet again. We are on GL365 Radio, pointing souls to Christ. 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

and RVR24. My name is Joanne Prince B. You can find me on all social media as a name, Joanne Prince Jorian. It is I. Be blessed in all things. Give thanks. It is

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1: In number 275, we believe. In Jeremiah chapters 4 and 5, the prophet laments Judah's stubbornness. Though warned of coming judgment, the people cling to deception and refuse to repent. Yet even in warning, God's heart longs for his people to return. Philippians chapters 3 to chapter 4 verse 1 shifts our focus to Christ as a surpassing treasure. Paul counts all else as loss compared to knowing him. Straining forward, believers are called to press on toward the heavenly prize, standing firm in the Lord. Psalm 116 verse 1 to 11 offers a personal echo. The psalmist, delivered from death, declares his love for the Lord. Gratitude and trust flow from the God who hears and saves. His faithfulness is not abstract, but proven in moments of desperation and deliverance. God calls us from empty rebellion to wholehearted pursuit of Christ, from stubbornness to surrender, from despair to thanksgiving. Today, ask the Holy Spirit to turn your heart from stubbornness, fix your eyes on Christ, and fill your mouth with thanksgiving. Our scripture readings for today is Jeremiah chapter 4 and 5, Philippians chapter 3 to chapter 4 verse 1, and Psalm 116 verse 1 to 11. This is Bishop Bonaparte praying that you have a blessed

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0: This is John Jenkins for Teaching Missions International. Welcome to our broadcast of Dave's Devotion for Today. In today's devotion, preach the good news to everyone, everywhere. Dave encourages us to let go of our doubts and take the gospel to the world around us. And now, Dave's Devotion. Not long ago, there was an advertisement in a scientific magazine that read, "Wanted, person to work on nuclear isotopes, molecular reactor counters, and three-phase psychotronic uranium photosynthesizers. No experience necessary." To me, that sounds like a pretty difficult job. In fact, I don't even know from the ad what the job is. No experience necessary? Jesus has called us to an even more difficult job, also with no experience necessary. Let's listen to a passage from Jesus about that job. "He appeared to the 11 disciples as they were eating together. He rebuked them for their unbelief, their stubborn refusal to believe those who had seen him alive from the dead. And then he told them, 'You are to go into all the world and preach the good news to everyone, everywhere.'" Mark 16:14-15. We don't often consider the first and second parts of today's passage together. Instead, we focus on the second part, where Jesus commands the disciples to go into all the world and proclaim the good news. That's a challenging mission for anyone, right? But when we read the first part of the passage, it's even more challenging. Jesus had just rebuked the disciples for their unbelief and stubborn refusal to believe that he had risen from the dead. How were they going to go into all the world and proclaim the good news if they didn't even believe it themselves? You and I are disciples too. We've been told to go into our world and proclaim the message of Jesus, just like those disciples. Maybe you, like me, sometimes also struggle with unbelief. And yet, by the power of the Holy Spirit, those disciples turned their world upside down. How did they do it? They obeyed Jesus. Today, and every day, when we trust and obey Jesus, we can experience the power of the Holy Spirit and do whatever Jesus calls us to do. And that is very good news. Thanks for listening. For full transcripts and replays of all devotions, visit teachmi.com/Dave. And please, join us again on Monday.
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You like that? Oh, yeah, that's what we used to have to do it, you know. Hallelujah, amen. Hallelujah. The song may sound a little funny, but I mean that. It's a fact. Amen. Gonna move in the room with the Lord. Thank you, Jesus. Now, I guess you all know by listening to our music. I told you once, I'm gonna tell you again. They're not one of our songs, some of our songs, but all of our songs is slow like me. All of them. I can't help it. I have to go slow. Hallelujah. But I tell you one thing, and I don't mind telling you, you know, because some people, they try to be, I don't know, three or four ages at one time. And I don't try to be but one. And I tell you what, I'm glad to tell you, I'm a sweet 72-year-old man. And I'm not even trying to be 16 no more. I ain't trying that. Hallelujah. Thank you, Jesus.

Jeremiah chapters 4 and 5, the prophet laments Judah's stubbornness. Though warned of coming judgment, the people cling to deception and refuse to repent. Yet even in warning, God's heart longs for his people to return. Philippians chapters 3 to chapter 4 verse 1 shifts our focus to Christ as a surpassing treasure. Paul counts all else as loss compared to knowing him. Straining forward, believers are called to press on toward the heavenly prize, standing firm in the Lord. Psalm 116, verse 1 to 11, offers a personal echo. The psalmist, delivered from death, declares his love for the Lord. Gratitude and trust flow from the God who hears and saves. His faithfulness is not abstract, but proven in moments of desperation and deliverance. God calls us from empty rebellion to wholehearted pursuit of Christ, from stubbornness to surrender, from despair to thanksgiving. Today, ask the Holy Spirit to turn your heart from stubbornness, fix your eyes on Christ, and fill your mouth with thanksgiving. Our scripture readings for today, Jeremiah chapter 4 and 5, Philippians chapter 3 to chapter 4 verse 1, and Psalm 116 verse 1 to 11. This is Bishop Bonaparte, praying that you have a blessed day.

because he's won!

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2: 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The Sanctuary of Praise is a member church of the Pentecostal Assemblies of the West Indies. 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
3: Welcome to Path to Faith Enrichment. Surely God has been good to you and to us all. We have seen God's mercies upon our nation and upon the inhabitants of this land and the world, and we give God thanks. God bless you today. Welcome as we shall look into God's word taken from the book of Ephesians chapter 3, reading from verse 14 on to verse 19. And I will share it to you on rooted and grounded in Christ. Rooted and grounded in Christ. For this cause I bow my knees unto the Father of our Lord Jesus Christ, of whom the whole family in heaven and earth is named, that he would grant you according to the riches of his glory to be strengthened with might by his Spirit in the inner man, that Christ may dwell in your hearts by faith, that ye being rooted and grounded in love may be able to comprehend with all the saints what is the breadth and length and depth and height, and to know the love of Christ, which passeth knowledge, that he might be filled with all the fullness of God. That he might be filled with all the fullness of God, being rooted and grounded in Christ. Shall we pray today, seeking divine guidance and leadership? Our hearts today are upon thee. We have laid our lives in your hand. We shall be rooted and grounded in you. May our eyes never shift from you. Focus our love and attention. Speak to us. We may love you cheerily and daily soft. Lift people's burdens today. Bring deliverance to all who seek you. They will find you. Find help at this time. I ask your blessings upon this moment, and your anointing on my life, that which I receive and I give Jesus thanks. Amen. Amen. Amen. We live in perilous and distressing times, periods of spiritual darkness, political instability, poor leadership, financial uncertainty, and fluid social disorders. But many have weathered the storms of life. Many have weathered these storms and remain standing after the storms have passed, because they are rooted and grounded in Christ. Never for one moment did they put their faith, confidence, and trust in man. Their faith and confidence and trust were placed in God. Truly, men have failed us. Men have failed. The politicians have failed. They have not lived up to your expectation, anticipation, and your dreams were not fulfilled. Your personal life shook with the wind, troubled by events of the day. But those who place their faith in God remain standing through the storm. And after the storm would have passed, they have remained standing. Their love for God remained resolute. Driven by a deep sense of reverence and godly fear, they took heed to themselves, listened to the admonition of Scripture and the call of the apostle to affirm their roots in Christ. When we are rooted and grounded in Christ, nothing shakes our faith. When we are rooted and grounded in Christ, nothing can pluck us out of the arms and hands of God. I beseech our nation to turn to God, yes, with a strong faith, and say to yourself, I shall seek the Lord. Always shall mine eyes behold his presence. I'll seek him for what I need. I will call upon the Lord, who is mighty to save, mighty to provide, mighty to protect, mighty to prosper, mighty to bless. They have remained standing because they have affirmed the apostles' doctrines and admonition to be rooted and grounded in Christ. We are sold out in these times and in this age on Christ. And in Christ is the hope of the world and the hope of this land. God has helped us through his word to understand in this world we can stand, not being shaken, not being moved. His word help us to understand the breadth and length, depth and height of the love of God, how much God loves us. There is no strange agenda, far removed ambition. Every act of God is in our best interest. Jesus cared so much for us, he constantly, yearly allows the rain to fall and the sun to shine. God loves us. God loves you. And has given to us understanding through the word concerning his breadth, his length, his depth, and his height, his love. And the knowledge which passeth our knowledge, that we might be filled with the fullness of God and remain rooted and grounded in Christ and full of God. We do not go one day without God's eyes watching over us and his hands guiding us. It is important to us to keep Jesus dwelling in us. We must not cast him aside, cast him away, turn away from him unto other human gods. It is of great value to remain with Christ, rooted and grounded in the Lord. As roots in plants are needed to keep plants firmly planted in the ground, roots in Christ will keep us firm when the storms of life blow across our path. Yes, storms will come and storms will go. Storms will come and storms will pass, but a faithful in the Lord shall remain standing. We need roots, and our roots must grow in Christ, the solid rock on which we are built, on which we stand, shall not be shaken, shall not be broken, shall not be destroyed, because just cannot be. Roots are also needed for plants to feed and grow. We must be fed lest we die. We must grow to become mature, fruitful and fulfilling that great commission. God calls upon the believer to be rooted, to be grounded, to be settled, to be established.

no life. Offer. Has no hope to inspire, no dream to be fulfilled. No promise that cannot be delivered. Every promise in God's word is for you, and every promise is true. Every promise will come to pass on time, on time, on time. Every promise in this word will come to pass. I am not disappointed in man or men, because I know what man is built of and what he is not capable of doing, and also what he is capable of doing. Do not switch or substitute God for man. He is limited. I don't care how much promise and promises the politicians would make, they cannot fulfill them all. Don't be fooled. Fact remains, you don't even want to hear some of them today. They have failed you so badly. Your life is in a mess. You have lost your homes, lost your job. You have lost much. Because your roots were not rooted in Christ. Some believers pluck themselves up. Man shall be the provider of bread and water. Christ told us to seek him out first, and his righteousness, and all these things that you are running after, killing yourself after, shall be provided by him. Because you cannot even count one grain of hair on your head, says the scripture. Now cause the hair on your head to grow. You can provide sufficient self-care for yourself. It's why you are built with that internal thing of dependence. Depending on someone or something. You are built with that. That your faith may rest in God. So when the storms of life come, you have someone to hold firmly to, and something to hold firmly at. You may know of God's love for you. His law, his word is not empty, filled with empty words. His word is fully loaded. As plants need roots to feed and grow, and to be firmly established and planted in the earth, so man's spirit needs roots that he may feed from the hand of God and the Spirit of the Lord Jesus. He may grow up to become pleasant trees, bringing forth fruits in due season. And above all, that we might
be strengthened with might by the Holy Spirit in the inner man. We need strength and might of the Spirit of the Lord, the inner man. We need strength in the inner man, the inner self. Otherwise, you can't make it. Many have lost their mind. They have gone crazy. They have gone loco. Some have died. Pressure of life was just too much for them. And when you lose faith, there is nothing to keep you. Paul wrote that we may know above all that we might be strengthened with might by the Holy Spirit in the inner man. Though the outer man may perish, though the outer man may suffer persecution, yet the inner man is daily renewed, daily strengthened, daily remain strong. Christ may dwell in our hearts by faith. It is a faith life, and it is a life by faith. It is a life of faith that must be grounded and rooted in Christ. The arms of flesh shall fail you. You dare not trust your own. Vain is the arm of flesh.

except Christ. Every other human promise will give way except the promises of God.

to a building which needs a sound foundation, and a tree which needs strong roots, strong roots, and roots which descend deep into the life and spirit of Jesus Christ. Life can become a storm. Life can be a disaster, a tragedy. Bad things happen to good people, and that I cannot fully explain, except to say it is the sovereign will of God. And the extremely wicked go happy every day. Psalmist set his feet. Nigh slip when he discovered the contradiction that exists. But until he went to the house of God, he received divine revelation and illumination concerning the issues of life and the matters God Almighty, Jesus Christ, he has at hand. Life can be a storm.

And we are firmly rooted and grounded in Christ. We are secure. We are safe. We are well. When we hear words like rooted and grounded, prepare for the best to come or the worst to come. But something is coming up. When we hear the clarion call to be rooted and grounded in Christ, it is because something good, something excellent, something wonderful, the best is coming up, or the worst is coming. We prepare ourselves by taking heed to the word of the Lord and remain the position in Christ. We must be prepared for life, sending our roots deep in the knowledge of the Son of Man, whose name is Jesus. Such knowledge that Christ cannot feel, cannot feel, cannot feel, cannot feel. The world may pass away, but God's word stands sure, His foundation everlasting shall not be disturbed or destroyed. We must have the knowledge of the Son of God. Here are some roots we must grow. One, believe in God. Believe in God.

0: Father of our Lord Jesus Christ, that you, by the riches of his glory, be strengthened with might by the Spirit of God. God bless you. Be grounded, be rooted, be strengthened, be affirmed, be faithful. God will see you through your storms. God shall deliver you in the darkest hour. He shall be your Lord and your Master. Serve him. Serve him. Serve him. God bless you, shall we now pray. Oh God, pray for every believer and every man placing faith in God now. You would encourage those who are troubled. You will come for those. You'll wipe away the tears from off the faces of those who are crying. You are going to remind them how much you love them. Provide for them. Meet every need. Solve every problem. Bring back the wayward children. Bring back the wayward husband. Bring back the wayward wife. Oh God, let your love grow. Let your wisdom be received, I pray. Bless your people now, in Christ's name, with thanksgiving. Amen. God bless you.
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175, we believe. In Jeremiah chapters 4 and 5, the prophet laments Judah's stubbornness. Though warned of coming judgment, the people cling to deception and refuse to repent. Yet even in warning, God's heart longs for his people to return. Philippians chapters 3 to chapter 4 verse 1 shifts our focus to Christ as a surpassing treasure. Paul counts all else as loss compared to knowing him. Straining forward, believers are called to press on toward the heavenly prize, standing firm in the Lord. Psalm 116, verse 1 to 11, offers a personal echo. The psalmist, delivered from death, declares his love for the Lord. Gratitude and trust flow from the God who hears and saves. His faithfulness is not abstract, but proven in moments of desperation and deliverance. God calls us from empty rebellion to wholehearted pursuit of Christ, from stubbornness to surrender, from despair to thanksgiving. Today, ask the Holy Spirit to turn your heart from stubbornness, fix your eyes on Christ, and fill your mouth with thanksgiving. Our scripture readings for today, Jeremiah chapter 4 and 5, Philippians chapter 3 to chapter 4 verse 1, and Psalm 116 verse 1 to 11. This is Bishop Bonaparte, praying that you have a blessed night.

0: we encourage parents, normalize this.
1: Yeah.
0: Normalize this. You might talk to your kids about finances. You might talk to your kids about good eating habits or going to bed and getting enough sleep or all kinds of things that impact their lives. This is something that should be so normalized that the kids don't blush and you don't blush when it comes up. It's looking at a TV commercial and just saying, what's the message here? Let's make sure we're not being deceived by something that's false.
2: That's Daniel Weiss. He's our guest on Focus on the Family, along with his co-author, Josh Glazer. And they're going to offer help for guiding your kids through the digital landscape. 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Your host is Focus President and author Jim Daly, and I'm John Fuller.
1: Hey John, this topic can be really intimidating, and my boys are grown up now, and of course we did the talk, but this was, you know, the regular touch base, how you doing in this area conversation, and, you know, I'm grateful. It was normal, typical. It wasn't perfect. I don't want to project that either, but you have to stay diligent as a parent, and that's the spirit in which we want to do this broadcast today. 67% of young males and 57% of young adults view pornography. Mm. And in this generation, porn use isn't the exception. It's now the rule. And we as Christian parents, one, we have to model it well, how to not use it. And then two, how to help our children manage this. So stick with us. Don't turn us off. I think it's going to be a great discussion, especially for parents.
2: Mm-hmm. And joining us in the studio are Josh Glazer and Daniel Weiss. They each have decades of experience working in ministries that promote biblical sexuality. Josh is executive director of Regeneration Ministries, and he and his wife, Jamie, have five children. Daniel is founder and president of the Brushfires Foundation and serves as executive director of the Sexual Integrity Leadership Summit. And Jim, we should note, Daniel used to work here at Focus on the Family,
1: we're
2: analyzing issues on sexuality in the family, and he and his wife, Krista, have five children. We're going to be talking about a book that these gentlemen have written together called Treading Boldly Through a Pornographic World. And this really is a great guide for parents.
1: Yeah. Daniel and Josh, welcome back to Focus.
3: Thanks.
0: Yeah, thank you so much. Such a formative time, my time here. I'm glad to be back.
1: Yeah, it's good to see you. And I want to say thanks for leading the charge on this really delicate topic. And, you know, again, with the data that we're talking about, we're all familiar with, it's almost like we can't talk enough about this and get it out in the open so that people could heal and get on a healthier track when it comes to sexual expression, particularly in the Christian church, right?
0: Yeah, that's absolutely true. And I think one of the messages we'd like to share with parents is if there was ever a time we could avoid this subject, that's certainly not now. And we don't believe there's ever a time parents shouldn't be guiding their kids and discipling them in all elements of faith, including our sexuality. But pornography is an issue in your home, whether you know it or not. It's an issue because it's an issue in this culture.
1: It permeates the culture.
0: It's in everything. And so whether your kids are actively looking at pornography or not yet, you know, or not at all, they're around all the other kids that are. And that definitely shapes youth culture in a major way. Mm-hmm. So this is a topic we want you to encourage parents to understand now is the time to start small, to start in healthy ways, age-appropriate ways. But definitely, if you haven't started, you got to start because our kids need us. And more than that, they actually want us in this conversation.
1: Yeah, and I'll tell you, Focus, we've got so many great resources. It's kind of like drip irrigation. But let's go to the social acceptance of pornography and how that has changed over time. And if I could double down on the question, how has violence and violent content become even more a part of that?
0: Yeah, I think when you mention the word pornography in a group or in a one-on-one setting, I think a lot of people's minds will go to, I mean, as naive as it sounds, like a calendar pinup you'd see in an auto shop or the cheesy 70s, you know, pizza guy plot storyline movie where, yeah, they're showing sex, but it's kind of story-driven almost. That hasn't been the case since the 70s. Mm. And a research that we cite in the book from 2007 showed that this research team analyzed 50 of the top-selling pornography movies in the country the previous year, and 88% of them had sexual violence in them. Mm. So pornography is not, you know, when people say, hey, I'm sex positive. Well, pornography is not sex positive. Pornography is violence and degradation and shame positive. It's teaching everything we don't want, not just Christian kids, but any kids, any adults to know. And it's shaping people's, especially our kids' sexual templates. They see this as real and normal, and they act accordingly.
1: Well, and that's the damage done when it starts early, which is why, again, we encourage diligence on the part of parents to be engaged, know their child's environment, what they're looking, especially with online accessibility now and the anonymity of it. I mean, your kids can look at things, and you'll never know. Sometimes it's so easy to hide. You really, spyware doesn't always catch things, and, you know, you'll learn that over time. But speak to that danger, because again, I think as a Christian community, we want to project the goodness of God and what He's created here, but it's that distortion, that manipulation that we're trying to correct, and the damage that's done when that happens. So how do we help our kids at that developmental stage, the right developmental stage, how do we protect them and how do we help them?
3: I think one of the things we have to do first and foremost is start with God's positive design. We have to
1: start with the real thing.
3: Yeah, the real thing.
1: Yeah.
3: If parents haven't had conversations like that, and we stress conversations. Part of the reason we feel so much pressure, part of the reason we struggle to have the conversation is because we don't talk about it enough.
1: Yeah.
3: The more we talk about it, the more comfortable we get, the more our kids recognize, yeah, mom and dad talk to me about this kind of stuff. This is part of what happens in our family. So if it feels awkward to you, keep pushing through. It'll feel less and less awkward.
1: Can I interrupt you for a second? Because it's so important. Some people are going to get a hold of us and they're going to be very offended that we had this discussion, that we talked about it. And I would like to appeal to them in the best way to say things up in the light of day, things on the table. It's important because the Lord, I think, in my belief, can work with that. It's when it's hidden, it's under the table, it's in the dark, that it does such destruction.
0: Yeah, the other thing, Jim, is for those parents out there that we shouldn't talk about this, we have to understand the culture is not shy about talking to our kids about sex.
1: Oh,
0: and nearly everything the culture is saying is a distortion, a lie, or something more malicious than that.
1: Yeah.
0: And so that's what's shaping our kids. And as you said, and Josh said, don't have fewer conversations or one big conversation. We encourage parents, normalize this.
1: Yeah.
0: Normalize this. You might talk to your kids about finances. You might talk to your kids about good eating habits or going to bed and getting enough sleep or all kinds of things that impact their lives. This is something that should be so normalized that the kids don't blush and you don't blush when it comes up. It's looking at a TV commercial and just saying, what's the message here? Let's make sure we're not being deceived by something that's false. I mean, it's not always even about sex. It's just about how men and women are portrayed. But laying that foundational groundwork for understanding God's good design, that's how we can have open, honest conversations.
1: Yeah, and I think that's so good. You know, some parents have taught their kids that purity is really important, which it is, and that being a virgin at the time of marriage is kind of the key goal. But there, you can also get some dysfunction in that if you're not careful, and you guys write about that. Describe that potential dysfunction when we're locking it down, and then, boom, they come in with some problems.
0: Yeah, I share the story in the book, and thankfully I can be open about this, but I was a virgin, technically. You have to almost add that term now. But I was a virgin when I got married, and I was really proud of myself. And I thought it was like, I did it. But I realized later when God kind of got a hold of me on some of my sexual brokenness, I was dealing with lust. I had acted out sexually with other gals in college. I had looked at pornography countless times. So I was kind of, as I said, the whole house was burning. But I was glad and proud that I had saved the front door.
1: Mm. And that's an incredible analogy.
0: It's not about, you know, this binary view of you are or you aren't. I think that's where we get into trouble because that eliminates the quality of grace in this and forgiveness. And none of us walk out our sexuality perfectly. Not one. We all fall short. And that's very scriptural. So let's approach it from that perspective and say, let's cultivate positive, healthy habits of the heart, this chastity idea, where even in a misstep, Like, God is still with us. We're still moving forward toward his good, godly design for us, which blesses us and allows us to thrive. Yeah. And that's something that's ever in front of us. It's not something behind us now that we've lost.
2: Yeah, this is Focus on the Family with Jim Daly, and our guests today are Josh Glazer and Daniel Weiss. And we're talking about the content in their book, Treading Boldly. And we certainly would encourage you to get a copy of this from us here at Focus on the Family. The link is in the show notes, or give us a call, 800, the letter A, and the word family.
1: Let's talk about technology. You both kind of come at it a little differently. So, Josh, starting with you, how do you approach technology in your home, and how do you batten down the hatches?
3: Man, well, we don't do it perfectly, but we took on, early on, we made the decision, our kids are growing up in a digital age, and at some point, they're all going to have phones, they're going to have digital devices in their pockets, and they're going to need to navigate these things. And so, we decided progressively as they grew, we would entrust them with more and more responsibility to have their own devices. And the idea was, if they're going to make mistakes, we want them to make mistakes in our home.
1: Right.
3: If they're going to learn, we want them to learn in our home. And so there have been ups and downs and things we've tried and things we've taken back. And so what we've, on an early age, one of the things we did was if our kids were on one of our computers and they're doing something online, and by the way, like, I grew up a digital immigrant, so I knew when I was online and I knew when I wasn't. I don't think our kids always know the difference right. between being on their device and being online. But when our kids would get online, part of what we would do is to say, okay, if you see something inappropriate, what do you do? And we'd walk them through a process there, kind of run fire drills. And then as they got older, they would have just more responsibility with that. We did some filtering software on our devices, and so that we could see what they were looking at. We have all our kids use their devices in public spaces. And as they get older, if they're demonstrating that they're being responsible, that they're paying attention to the things that we're paying attention to, then they're given more and more freedom. So, you know, our oldest daughter now has a phone, and she's like, you know, can I use it in my room to wake up to? And she talks to us about, you know, I'm not texting people late at night. I don't, that doesn't happen for me, that kind of stuff. Like, okay, next year you're going to be in college anyway. So yes, you can.
1: Yeah. You may not do that with a freshman.
3: Right. Right.
1: In high school, but maybe a senior, it's time to give that responsibility over. Daniel, what did you do differently, or what are you doing differently?
0: Yeah, we did approach it differently. And I want to say right off the bat that by us choosing a different path, there's no part of me that says I think Josh and his family are doing it wrong. And I really think that's important for parents to hear. Yeah. There's not a one-size-fits-all solution here. Mm-hmm. This is very much a relational issue within the home. And so in our home, we try to keep our kids analog as much as possible for as long as possible as they were growing up. So we didn't want them spending hours in front of the TV, hours in front of a video game system. We do live in a rural part of the country on a family farm. So we go out and climb trees, go out and play with the animals. And that was part of what we hoped would be a gift to them. Mm-hmm. Now that I've got teenagers and some still preteens, we're in that phasing into a little bit more of what Josh is doing, teaching responsible tech use, teaching how we act in the world needs to be the same way we act online, so manners don't just get thrown out the window. But having those normalizing talks about the reasons why we're concerned about their tech use and what we hope they don't encounter because of that. And I think, being an analyst here at Focus on the Family for so many years, I got to see a lot of the research on just how impactful large-scale media use is on kids. It can be very damaging, and that doesn't mean your kids messed up, but statistically speaking, the kids that are on their devices a lot just are doing more poorly in all kinds of measures. So knowing that research, we wanted to hold them off as much as possible, but then introduce it at a proper time.
1: Describe your threefold approach to technology. I think it's guiding, guarding, and growing. So how does that work?
3: Yeah, so and that was just our attempt to kind of encapsulate some different areas that parents can think about when they're trying to approach all these topics with their kids. So the guiding part is just giving our kids some counsel, walking alongside them, encouraging them along the way. One of the things that we've told our kids, for example, is if you're doing an internet search, the more specific you can be about what you're looking for, the less chance you're going to find something that you're not looking for. So instead of searching for, hey, Dad, I want to draw a picture of a bunny. Can I type the word bunny in? No, picture of a bunny to draw from. You know, like try that, you know.
1: Yeah, that's good advice.
3: Guarding is, these are what we bring in because we're older, we're wiser, we've been down the road, we know what some of the dangers are. And so whether it's internet filters or it's setting specific parameters and boundaries around when we can use our technology.
1: Time limits.
3: Yep, yeah. That's kind of stuff, that's guarding. And one of the places that parents will run into, by the way, there is their kids will say, why don't you trust me? Mm-hmm. And so one of the things we like to tell our kids, we absolutely trust you. We do not trust the internet.
1: Mm-hmm. Right.
3: We don't trust that's the intensity of what's on there. So we're not guarding them from you. We're guarding you from them. So, and then growing, that's just recognizing that we're all in a process. And so we're not looking for perfection from our kids in this regard. We want them to learn both from us. We also want them to learn from things they're discovering about themselves and things that, even the mistakes that they make. And so some of my proudest moments as a dad have been when I walk into the room, my daughter's on her phone and she says, "Dad, here." And she throws her phone to me and says, I'm just not using it well today. And I go, fantastic. You know, what's going on for
1: good.
3: You? And what might be happening that you're, you know, being sucked in more today than other times?
1: Yeah.
3: That's her growing.
1: All right. Let's get to some really nitty gritty questions. If you discover your child is viewing porn, how do you respond as a parent?
3: Man, the first thing is so counterintuitive. First thing you need to do is you need to step away and breathe. So many parents just want to just run in and address it right away.
2: Shut it down.
3: Like, let's fix this. But we advise that parents actually need to collect themselves for a bit. And if they can, if they've got an ally, a spouse, somebody they can just say, this is what just happened. You got to talk me off the ledge because I'm freaking out here. Because otherwise, if they don't do that, what'll happen is they'll go and they'll put their adult size, parent size angst on their kids and basically say, I'm not okay until this is fixed. And we don't want to do that. We really want to go in that moment and be present to our kids where they are as much as possible.
1: No, that's good. I think one of the things too is the shaming factor. You got to be really careful in the shame context, because I think that could really, especially, you know, boys, man, if a mom's coming down hard on the boys, and I'm sure that's true for girls as well.
3: Yeah.
1: But I just think, again, that connection between mom and son can really be ruptured if she's not careful in that moment.
3: Yeah.
0: You know, I have a story. This happened. We were watching a movie as a family, and my daughter turns to me and says, "Hey, Dad, something's not right." And she had 20 minutes earlier friended someone on Facebook. Mm. She's one of the few teenagers that actually uses Facebook. But she friended someone she thought she had gone to school with. Turned out it wasn't this person. And within literally a few minutes, the guy was sending sexually explicit questions and basically trying to groom her, actually, if you know that term.
1: Right.
0: And he was clearly older than her, in his 20s, it looked like. And she showed it to me, and I did everything wrong in that moment. I freaked out. My dad's heart was like, what are you doing to my daughter?
1: Yeah.
0: And of course, it came out, and then I'm like, why are you texting this guy?
1: Right.
0: And I did everything wrong. I didn't collect myself, and I had a lot of backtracking to do. And even the next few days, I would check in with my daughter and say, look, I am so sorry. I reacted the way I did. I'm so proud that you brought it to me. And I want to explain, my reaction was not that I was angry with you. It's that I was so furious someone would do this to you and inflict this on you. But that's why we say for parents, look, you're going to make mistakes. We make mistakes. This is a journey and a process we're on. But it is important to think about it in advance and be prepared for some bad news to come at you at any moment.
1: Well, and every situation is a learning opportunity. And if you're treating it that way, you actually are making ground.
0: Yeah,
1: even
0: absolutely.
1: When it feels like as a parent you're going backward. But you are moving forward.
0: Yeah.
1: You have a story about Amanda, I think her name was, in the book, where she had some difficulty with her dad. And how would you say that story plays out with the pornography issue?
3: Yeah, so this is later on. So if you've discovered that a son or daughter is looking at porn, and if they are open to walking away from that, getting some help in that, Amanda fit in that camp, and she was actually seeing a therapist. So she and her therapist began to recognize there was a correlation between an increase in her temptation to look at porn and her time at her dad's house. And so she began to explore, well, what's going on there? Why is that happening? And she realized that she actually began taking a kind of doing a feelings log, writing down, what am I feeling around that time? Because like a lot of people like to say, like, a pursuit of pursuing pornography is you're looking for something legitimate, but you're looking for it in an illegitimate place. And so she began to just treat with kind of curiosity and kindness, like, why am I more prone to that there? And she realized that she felt like a visitor in her dad's home, and she felt lonely. And so as she unpacked that with her therapist, she realized, okay, well, you know, I'm not at home when I go visit my dad. I'm further away from my friends. He's got a little tighter restrictions on my phone use here, so I can't even be in touch with my friends that way. And so all those things kind of coalesced. And now she's also writing that kind of the center of dealing with the reality that her parents are no longer together, and she feels like a visitor at her dad's house. And so she was looking to porn to try to bring her comfort, to try to help her, you know, deal with some of the sadness. Once she realized that, she could go back to her dad and say, I feel like a visitor in your house, and this hurts.
1: Wow, it's an interesting journey to piece those things together, because they, at the surface, they wouldn't look connected.
3: No, not at all.
1: But wow, that's really good work on her part.
3: Yeah, and again, you know, she's an older teen, I think, at this point, but most kids would need help processing and would not be able to probably go that deep, depending on their age and their maturity. But this is some of the important and beautiful relational work that parents have in front of them. And not that parents necessarily know how to do that either, but I think that it's just a great opportunity to get to know our kids better. Like, if we're just thinking about pornography use as you're doing something bad and you need to stop it, God's not happy with this, I'm not happy with this, I don't want this in my house, you're missing an opportunity to really explore, excavate. And so instead of being like a, you know, private investigator looking for dirt, you're helping your son or daughter excavate what's going on inside of me that I'm going to these things.
1: Yeah, I mean, it's going to be there. All the truth always is going to be there, which is so good.
0: Yeah, Josh used the word curiosity. I mean, that's something we don't normally associate curiosity and pornography, right? That's what we don't want, kids being curious and looking for porn. But I think with these wounds and these relational longings, it's good for parents to guide their kids into a place of curiosity. And we have other stories in the book as well, like feeling rejected by friends might be a trigger that leads you to go find some solace or consolation in this content that gives a temporary relief.
1: Yeah.
0: So the more we can be curious about that, I think we can get to that point of truth at the core of our being and then begin to untwist those things that have been twisted in us.
1: Well, and you know, you look at scripture generally, and that is the destiny idea. Look at King David. I mean, I always struggle with the fact that he committed the two big ones, and the Lord said he had a heart after him. Seriously, Lord, how is that? It's that same kind of concept, though, that nothing goes for loss in God's economy. Like, he's going to teach you when you fall. And we don't have good tolerance for that in the Christian community. We're expecting perfection. And, you know, one of the things Gene and I often talk about is, you know, older Christians, we kind of project that on our teen boys. You know, we expect them to behave like we would behave today. And it's always a good reminder to say, okay, what were we thinking about at 16 and 17? How were we behaving back then? And it's hard because we expect so much out of our kids, and that can be so damaging. Let's end with this as we close. How would you encourage parents who are discouraged and worried? And, you know, they're full of fear. And the world is eating my children spiritually. I mean, all the stuff's coming at them, and I can't contain it all, and I don't have enough spyware to protect them, and I'm overwhelmed, and it's happening, and you can just spiral out of control.
0: Yeah.
1: How do you get a grip on all of that and say, okay, Lord, what do I do?
0: Yeah, I think it's important for parents to understand, as much as they love their children, God loves their children even more. Mm-hmm. And so God really is for them. But part of that is God is for the parents as well. And we devote part of the book to this. It's parents are on this journey. They need to be present with their own past and present, their

0: shape your family in some amazing ways, to have the conversations you've been afraid to have, to open up and talk about feelings and relational challenges. And we just have nothing but hope, hopefulness for families going through this process because they're doing it with Christ, who so desperately desires for families to be healed.
1: You know, I think the enemy takes us to that place of catastrophization, if I can use that newly coined word. I mean, it just really, you know, it's catastrophe. And the Lord will use all these things to mold and shape each of us, like you're saying, as a parent and then as a teen or a child. And I think that's the big long view we need to have, is take that deep breath, get some space, get some oxygen, pray, and then engage. And know that the Lord is with you in these things, and do it with a spirit of humility, not anger. And this has been good. I mean, this is such a great discussion. I hope people have been inspired, and certainly the book Treading Boldly Through a Pornographic World. Outside the Bible, I can't think of a resource a parent needs more than something like that right now. So thank you for the diligence in putting it together and all the years of experience that you guys have plowed into this. I hope you'll get in touch with us. I mean, we're here for you. We are a marriage and parenting ministry, so we want to stand in the gap for you. If you can make a gift of any amount, a monthly gift, a one-time gift, we'll send the resource as our way of saying thank you. If you can't afford it, that's not the issue. We'll trust others. We'll cover it. Just call us, tell us you need it, and we'll get it to you.
2: Donate as you can when you call 800, the letter A and the word family, or check the program notes for all the details. And I think we mentioned this earlier, but we do have caring Christian counselors here. And if this is something you're struggling with personally, or as a parent, you're really challenged by what you've heard today and need some further encouragement, contact us and let us set you up with a free consultation with one of those counselors. Again, our number, 800, the letter A, and the word family.
1: Josh and Daniel, thanks again for being with us. It's been really good.
3: Thank you so much for having us.
0: Yeah, it's our pleasure to be here.
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4: 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How you doing? Great! Me too! I've never had a problem in my life. I don't even need a savior. Me neither.
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